0: were sinful wretches doing our own thing, he was pouring it out for us. Died on the cross, rose again. He loves you. He's poured it on. He's lavished it in a grace-based giving, a willingness to restore even when we've been doing our own thing. As Christ has poured into our life, so now we pour into another. Notice it does not say, live in a grace-based way as they've been treating you. Everybody say it doesn't say that. Everybody say it doesn't say that. Dude, it doesn't say that. It doesn't say treat them like they treated you. Old Testament, eye for an eye. New Testament, as Christ is treating you, so you get filled up, spill over, and treat the one next to you. This is Jesus in your life. I'm willing. I'm loving. Grace-based. I'm telling you, this takes away pretty much all conflict. This takes away the hurts within the church where somebody leaves. This takes away so many marriage conflicts that get resolved because you know your King. Your King is changing you. You get filled up by him, and so you share it out. And all of God's people said. Looking for an illustrate on this. Ran into this, and many of you may know this illustrate, but it just so is appropriate. So World War II. On the River Kwai, there was some prisoners there, actually most of them Scottish, but prisoners there that had been taken. They were being treated horribly, horribly. The Japanese soldiers were just vicious with them. They were grinding it down on them. In fact, it was such a violent environment and a hateful environment that the prisoners themselves were just nasty with each other, horrible, hateful towards each other. It was a very independent, selfish, try to survive the next day kind of environment. It was terrible. Well, one of the days at the end of their work, they pulled them all together and they lined them up like they always do. Count out the number of guys. All the guys are there. Count out the number of tools. And one shovel was missing. They demanded for the shovel to be turned up. Nobody did. So one of the Japanese soldiers takes out his pistol, goes to the front guy, puts a pistol to his head and says, "You better stand up now or I start killing people until the one admits it." And he puts the pistol to his head and he holds it there for a second, cocks the pistol, gets ready, and one of the guys down the line goes, "It was me." And he steps out. The Japanese soldier walks over to him and takes his life, drops him right there. People are horrified, saddened, and he says, "Anybody takes, this is what happens. Pick them up, get everything else, and let's move on to the next job." They move to the next job. They work through the end of that day. They get done. They line everybody up. They count all the people, plus the man, and everybody's there. They count all the tools, and all the tools are there. It was a miscount the first time. Word spread through the whole camp. That guy stood up and took his life for us. That sacrifice was so that nobody else would have to die. Immediately, the culture of the whole place changed. They started living in care of each other, protecting each other for the good of each other. They felt a love and a sacrifice, and it rocked their world. They started to live and care for each other. All of a sudden, the Allies come in. It's the end of the war. They get everything set, and the Allies line up the Japanese soldiers, and they tell the prisoners one last shot to walk past in front of them. Do what you want. The prisoners all talked, and they walked up, and they said to each one of them, "We want the best for you. Forgive you. We want the best for you. It's done, man. The war's over. We want the best." And they released in that moment. And just so we're crystal clear, this earth is our prison camp. And we are the prisoners. And Christ has stepped up and died for us. And all of God's people said, "He is our King. He has sacrificed.
1: He has given his life that we might have hope. Hear me, our call is to live that level of sacrifice, that kindness, that care with the one next to us. I am willing. You matter. May God get all the glory. And all of God's people said, are you willing to live out the love of your God with the one next to you? Are you ready to celebrate the life that your Savior has given? May he get all the praise, all right? Point number two. Now we move to Luke chapter 17. Point number two, confess sin, call others to the same, and forgive willingly. Confess sin, call others to the same, and forgive willingly. We start in Luke chapter 17. You might need to turn over to that and take a second, but Luke 17, here we go. Jesus talking to the disciples, and there's been a lot that's been going on, and there's been some sin that's been called out. Jesus says, and he said to the disciples, temptations to sin are sure to come. Jesus is like, listen, I get that the human soul is weak. I understand that there will be temptation that will drag you off. I understand that sin is where your heart, when left to self, naturally wants to run. I get it. There's temptations everywhere. We all struggle with sin. And all of God's people said, dude, we struggle with sin. But notice what he says next. But woe to the one through whom those temptations come. Through whom? Don't drag another down. That's what Jesus is saying. Look, you may have a natural propensity to trip on a sin, but do not be the cause for another falling into sin. This is a super important setup to the rest of the passage, so we have to get it. He's like, listen, we cannot be the cause for dragging others into sin. Man, think about where this world is at and what this world is longing to do right now. The goal at every step is to call out what is right is wrong, what is wrong is right, and now call everybody to the sin. Man, please hear me. We cannot go to it. We cannot bend to it. And ultimately, God will deal with those who are trying to trip up and cause others to stumble. Here in the church, man, do not be a cause of others sinning. He even goes one step further. He tells why. It would be better for him if a millstone were hung around his neck and he were cast into the sea. A millstone, a pretty sizable rock tied to your neck and thrown in, and you go straight down with the weight of this heavy rock dragging you to the bottom. Like, it would be better for you to drown than to have to face the one who says, vengeance is mine, says the Lord. Please hear me on this. God will manage injustice. God will manage unrighteousness. He may be managing it in an eternal perspective. He may manage it right here in the moment, but God will manage the unrighteousness and the injustice. Ready? And all of God's people said, to get ready to release that over to him, this statement, it would be better for this to happen to them, is saying, I'm just telling you, they will have to give account before God for what's going on. Know this. We have a God who absolutely has righteousness and justice in hand. Our job is not to try to get even or to tear down. He says, pay attention to yourselves. Like, be aware of how you're stirred. Look at what you're motivated by. Start doing a check on your bitterness and your wrath and your anger and your clamor and your slander and your malice. Check your heart. Are you thinking all about you and stirring heart against another? Or are you hearing from your king and letting his love change you? Humble yourself before your king. Pay attention. Allow your God to teach you and shape you in the midst. And then he gives some statement about forgiveness. So here we go. He says, if, everybody say if, conditional statement, if your brother sins, rebuke him. Like, if there's a sin that occurs, in fact, some translations even say sins against you, it's certainly the context that goes on here, and we'll see it come up a little later, but if he sins, if there's a wrong that's done, right, if there's a sin that occurs, rebuke him. Now, we hear that word rebuke, and maybe we think of it a bit on a rough side, but the reality is, what does the word rebuke mean? It means come alongside of them and make it clear it needs to stop. Galatians 6:1, with gentleness. 1 Corinthians 13, with patience and kindness and love, but it needs to stop. That's the call out. Coming alongside and saying, dude, that's gonna tear you apart. It needs to quit. I love you. I want the best for you. If there's a sin, go to them. Challenge them, yes, lovingly, yes, gently, but rebuking, calling it to stop. He says, and if, everybody say if, conditional. So you see someone sin, you go to them. If he repents, then forgive him. Let that settle. So if he repents, the word repent here literally means a change of mind, a change of action. Repent. Like, I'm done with that. I'm sorry for that. Please forgive me for that. When you come to one and you say, hey, this, dude, this is hurtful. This hurt me badly. This is wrong. It's sin. Please, gently, kindly, but you're calling them. If they say, please forgive me, I was wrong. I'm done with that. I'm turning from it. If they repent, then forgive him. Now, just so you know, this word is a very different word than the word in Ephesians 4. The word in Ephesians 4 says, live in a grace-based way, willing at all times, always willing to pour it on, as Christ loved you, so you're willing. Okay? This one here is a very different word. It means transaction complete. Forgive him. Like, restore the relationship completely. This is a word you might use for, like, say, if you're at a restaurant and you get a bill at the end and you pay it. Debt paid. Close it out. Fully restored. If he repents, fully restore that peace, that relationship. Connect back together again. He says, if he repents, then fully restore. And there have been a lot of things that have been said about forgiveness, and usually they pick one side or the other to go to. Either people preach Ephesians 4, you just need to forgive all the time. And that would not be accurate if you mean the Luke 17 phrase. If you mean you need to be willing, you need to have a hope and a desire, you need to be lovingly grace-based pouring it on, then great, yes, absolutely, willing heart. But the transaction complete happens as there's an interaction and a repentance along the way. I'm sorry, please forgive me. Now there's the full restoring. Now you can imagine the disciples who were like in a domain of eye for an eye, tooth for a tooth. They're like, great, but how often? And so Jesus says, and if he sins against you 7 times in a day and turns to you 7 times saying, I repent, you must forgive him. If he sins 7 times in a day and repents, do the math. If we're awake for about 14 or 15 or 16 hours, and this dude has sinned against you with the same sin 7 times and repented, that's like every hour to an hour and a half. Same thing. Zing. I'm sorry. I'm sorry. Please forgive me. You're like, all right, I forgive you. And then they come back and they're like, hey, blah, blah, blah. And you're like, that really hurt. And they're like, I'm sorry, please forgive me. And you're like, that's 2. Right? Isn't that what we do? I mean, come on. We're like, dude, how many times? It's been an hour and a half. We haven't even had lunch yet. Please. right? We start to get a little bent about it. But the reality is he's like seven times. Now, why did he choose the number seven? It's God's number. And he's like, it's the perfect number. It's not like if you get to eight, you're free then. You know, it's not that. It's like, man, the seven, it means ongoing perfection. Be willing to constantly restore if they're coming to repent. And I just want to be really careful as we say this. This debt paid, right? This is when trust begins to be rebuilt. Because some will come back and they'll quote this verse and they're like, I repented. You have to release everything. There is no consequence anymore. Everybody say, not that. Careful. That isn't what it's saying. And God is very clear about consequence. And so there are things that have to happen. And man, if you've hurt someone, there may be a time of rebuilding trust along a journey. Be careful. You've torn that trust down. And be happy that they're willing to restore and start to walk that together along the path. So yes, willing at all times, Ephesians 4. Everybody say always. And if, everybody say if they repent, if they say, then full restoring there and beginning to build the trust again. We getting it? Looking for real head nods. You getting it? This is a big deal, and it gets taught wrongly a lot. And because charts always make things clear, right? I know, you can tell I'm an engineer, but hey. So here we go, a little bit of graphic. Let's start on the left side. We get hurt, we get stung, we're holding on tight, we can't believe it, how dare they? I'm gonna hurt back on bitter, right? Bitter. It's an anger and a resentment. It's a smoldering resentment, right? Bitterness. It's this unwilling, I will not meet with you. I will not get things right with you. Bitterness. Bitterness. I will hope that you can get hurt. Thank you. My desire is that things go badly for you. That's the bitter camp. Everybody say never. We should never be camping there. Put that away. How do we cross across that boundary to forgiving? It is a gospel moment. You with your God, aware of what Jesus has done in your life, so you are now willing. We should always be living either in the willing camp or the transaction complete camp, okay? I am willing at all times and longing for it to get better. Forgiving. This is the Ephesians 4 word, grace-based way. I'm longing for a peace in my heart in this, and I'm releasing the pain to Jesus, and I'm saying, you're in charge of it. Look, ultimately, I'm willing to restore. I'm hopeful to begin to build trust again. I desire a relationship there. Forgiving. May I set aside any desire to get even and just say, Lord, I'm willing. And now finally, when we come across the next line, that's when there's been a horizontal connection, an interaction between us and the person who hurt us, where we're talking to them and they say, I'm sorry, please forgive me. That needs to change. Transaction complete, debt paid. Now the peace is there, but it's restored fully. There's a beginning to establish the relationship on the deeper level again. There's a doneness to it. Ultimately, this is where you begin to rebuild trust. Please hear me. So many use forgiveness as a bludgeon and a manipulation because they say once you've forgiven, you should just act as though all trust is there. There's no consequence or cost for the wrong. And there's a lot of verses we could go to for it. Be careful with that. That is beginning to hurt the one who's hurt. Let's begin to walk through and build the trust. Now on the other side of it, but be careful if you're like, well, I just need to rebuild trust. That's what I'm doing. And that's really code for I'm back at bitter. Be careful, because as soon as we start holding up, we start actually pulling back, and we got to be careful where we live on it. Lord, I'm ready to rebuild trust. I am willing to see this go to the end. I am longing for this relationship to be restored. May you get the glory. Ready? And all of God's people said. I'm just going to tell you, we've talked about this a lot in biblical counseling on our staff. You don't see this taught many places like this. It's not the totality of Scripture that's brought together. Yes, willing, Ephesians 4. And yes, there needs to be an interactive transaction for the final restoring. This is a phenomenal biblical clarity to God's word. And it gives us an unbelievable love for those around us and responsibility along the way. Have you been hurt? What camp are you living in? Is the bitterness eating you alive? Are you ready to go to willing? Lord God, I long to see this. Are you ready to talk with them and interact? And if they share where you've hurt, please forgive me. And maybe you share with them and they say, please forgive me. And it's time to say, I forgive you. May God get all the glory. Top way you know you're living in bitterness. Somebody comes and says, please forgive me. And you say, yeah, I'm going to need a second. You're probably living more in the bitter camp than you want to admit. Let's get ready to put our hurts down at the cross. Let's get ready to watch God do an amazing work. May the loving, giving, sacrificial King be our model. May we always step to willing, and when and where appropriate, even stepping across to transaction complete. May God get the glory.
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1: Esther chapter 2 verses 17 to 18 explains that the king found Esther more attractive than the other women, so he made her queen and held a party in her honor. Against all odds, she became the first lady of the kingdom. Never underestimate God's favor, no matter the odds. Sometime after the party, two palace guards plotted to assassinate the king. If successful, it would automatically have removed Esther from her position as queen. 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God's favor kept her as she attained success. As you attain success, no need to be afraid of the enemy's plans to bring you down. God, who gave you the success, will not just keep you, but cause you to increase further.
0: Thank God for His exceeding grace to us. 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Keep growing in His grace.
2: America's public classrooms have become a battleground, pitting parents against radical ideologues that challenge traditional and biblical values. Since education should be about reading, writing, and arithmetic, how did this sea change happen?
3: Here to unpack present-day issues from a biblical perspective is Janet Parshall.
2: The now-discredited Southern Poverty Law Center has an education arm called Learning for Justice, which, as you might imagine, is a progressive's dream list. SPLC lesson plans on issues such as queer theory, white privilege, and anti-racism have supplanted traditional coursework in history, social studies, and other core classes, teaching children to view themselves and others through the lens of identity politics and that America is forever stained by its original sin. Their far-left content has worked its way into K-12 classrooms across the country. Their materials have been found on school district websites, district-wide curriculums, teacher training sessions, and school equity policies. The group Parents Defending Education released a report exposing the SPLC and how it's influencing education across the country. Here are some of the key findings. According to the 2020 National Sex Education Standards document, the standards were, quote, further informed by the work of the social justice standards. In 2022, the New York State Education Department added equity revisions to its New York social-emotional learning benchmarks, which aligned the benchmarks with Learning for Justice's social justice standards. Cambridge Public Schools incorporated the social justice standards into its junior kindergarten through fifth grade physical education curriculums. Princeton Public Schools Equity website notes that the district used a grant to update its early childhood library and humanities curriculum based on the social justice standards, a roadmap for anti-bias education at every stage of K-12 instruction. This is just a small sampling of findings. So how is the SPLC able to infiltrate so many education entities with their propaganda? Through the teachers' unions, the NEA and the AFT, as well as the American School Counselor Association. A spokesperson for Defending Education stated that by promoting and integrating Learning for Justice content and standards into mental health programming and curricula, the teachers' unions and ASCA are giving the far-left organizations credibility. This is deeply troubling for a variety of reasons, especially since the SPLC has put parents on its hate map for simply raising concerns with their local school districts. A federal grand jury has indicted the SPLC on bank and wire fraud and conspiracy charges for allegedly giving $3 million to KKK members. The Department of Justice says the SPLC was using donor cash to prop up the hate they allegedly want to dismantle. The SPLC has pled not guilty to the charges. Parents, now more than ever, it's imperative you know what is being taught in the public schools because you are quite literally fighting for your child's heart and mind. Those are my thoughts. I'm Janet Parshall.
3: For more information or to connect with us, go to inthemarketwithjanetparshall.org.
4: Good evening. Let's take a look at our Central Illinois weather forecast on WBNH Good News Radio. It's 84 degrees right now with a calm wind and sunny. For tonight, mostly cloudy and a possibility of thunderstorms and a low of 72 with wind 5 to 10 miles per hour out of the southeast. Light sprinkles and a likelihood of thunderstorms tomorrow morning, a gentle breeze and warm near 78. A likelihood of thunderstorms and sprinkles and 82 in the afternoon and evening. 90 and possible thunderstorms in the early morning and then some sun Tuesday.
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6: Here's Ann Graham Lotz. When you read your Bible and you take a paragraph of verses and you ask yourself, what does it say? What does it mean? 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He will give you insights and precious promises and the whispers of the Spirit that are just for you. 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
7: We're so glad you've joined us this week for Living in the Light with Bible teacher Ann Graham Lotz. Now, last time, Ann began to speak about the seven churches found in Revelation chapters 2 and 3. She taught about the first two churches, Ephesus and Smyrna, and this week she continues with her message, His glory to be reflected through repentance, on the final five churches, those being Pergamum, Thyatira, Sardis, Philadelphia, and Laodicea. 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
6: In Revelation chapters 2 and 3, if you'll open your Bibles, he takes the light of his word and he shines it into the heart of these seven churches. The third church that is listed is Pergamum, and we're not going to look at that. That's a church that was situated in a very intellectual city. They had a library of 200,000 cuneiform tablets, a medical university, and people were excited when the church was planted there because they thought now the church can impact the culture, and instead the culture impacted the church until you couldn't see the difference. And the Lord commended them because they were true to the name of Christ. They called themselves Christians, but what he corrected them about or convicted them of was that they had in their midst those who held to the teaching of Balaam and Nicolaitan. And I don't exactly know what that was, but apparently these false teachers were causing them to doubt God's word and dilute God's word and deny God's word. And so I think the warning is to be careful who you expose yourself to. So who is your pastor? Who are the podcasts that you listen to, the videos that you watch? And I'm talking about spiritually, the books that you read. Make sure that these people that you're listening to and that you're watching are godly and they're biblical and they're sound, because the Balaamites and Nicolaitans have crept into the church. And if you're not careful, they will just subtly draw you away from that simple childlike faith in God's word. So he told them to repent. And I will call that, I don't know if it's permissiveness or progressiveness or political correctness or worldliness, whatever it is, but we need to repent of exposing ourselves to that kind of teaching and turn away from it and cut it off. So the promise in verse 17, he says, I'll give you some of the hidden manna. You know, in the Old Testament, the Ark of Covenant, there were three items in the Ark of the Covenant. One was Aaron's rod that had budded, which was represented the power of God. And then the tablets of stone on which God had written the Ten Commandments, so the principles of God or the precepts of God. And then there was a golden jar that was filled with manna, representing the provision of God when he fed his children in the wilderness. And it was the hidden manna. So when you read your Bible and you take a paragraph of verses and you ask yourself, what does it say? What does it mean? What does it mean in my life? And you ask those questions, he will give you hidden manna. He will give you insights and precious promises and the whispers of the Spirit that are just for you. And it's hidden because you don't get it in the surface reading. You have to take time to think about it, meditate on it, let the Spirit speak to you through the passage. Just like he did when we're coming up here, and he gave me that verse on November 4th that he would speak peace to his people on this mountain, and that his teaching would come like dew, refreshing us. And it was just hidden manna. It was right there. Or even when he said he would uphold me with his righteous right hand, said it twice. So don't miss the hidden manna. Just a little precious word that he has for you that satisfies you deep down and just begins to build that love relationship with him. Are you listening to what the Spirit is saying? To repent of whatever it is that would pull you away from God's word, whether it's political correctness or permissiveness, progressiveness. They thought they had progressed beyond God's word, that somehow they were so intellectual and so smart that they didn't need to come humbly like a child and receive God's word by faith. They just thought they'd grown past that. If you've grown past that, you've grown too far. So are you listening to what the Spirit is saying? A church at Pergamum was not. There's no church there today. The next one was Thyatira. And Thyatira It was a very small church in a very obscure town. People don't even know how she made this list because nobody knew about her. And I think maybe there's a message in that, that she was so small, so obscure, she thought she could get by with anything because God wouldn't notice her. So I don't know if there's somebody here. You think you're just insignificant, small, nobody knows your name, you're in a small town, and you can do whatever you want because nobody cares, nobody sees, and God sees. So Jesus spent more time on this church. There are 11 verses devoted to Thyatira than he did any of these other churches. Isn't that interesting? He says, I know what you're doing right, and it looked like they had done everything right. In verse 19, their deeds, their love, their faith, their service, their perseverance, doing more now than what they did at first. I mean, they just seemed exemplary. But then he was looking at them with eyes of blazing fire because he had something against them. It was that they had somebody named Jezebel, and I'm assuming it's a woman, and she was immoral, and she seemed to get by with her immorality. And other people thought, well, if she gets by with it, I can get by with it. And she led the whole church into sexual immorality. Is there somebody whose example is encouraging you to sin? And you think, well, they can do that. I guess I can too. So watch out. So Jesus became very strong with this Jezebel and commands her to repent of her ways and said if she doesn't, then she would suffer the consequences and so would her children. And I think the warning is that if you don't remove the sin, he will. And what I see in the church when we're talking about sexual immorality is pornography. So I don't know if there's somebody here who's into that. But I talked to a seminary professor several years ago, and it's a very solid, large, mainline evangelical seminary. And he said the number one problem among the students was pornography. As they would get back in the stacks in the library, get on their computer, they thought nobody would find them, and they were indulging in pornography. Repent. And if it's somebody in your church or they need help, and I know there's a lot of help today for that. It's an addiction for sure, but you have to turn away from it. You have to turn away from it. So the principle is that God is not mocked. He demands holiness. And his standards haven't changed. You know that? So we compare ourselves with each other, and we think, well, I'm better than she is, and I'm not as bad as he is, and so we think we're okay. He doesn't compare us with each other. He compares us to the perfection of the Holy Spirit. And he says, I demand that you be holy as I am holy. I don't know what the sin is. Maybe it's not sexual immorality. It's something else that you're indulging in, but stop it. Put it out of your life. And if it is sexual immorality, you know, on the news pop-up that I use in my computer, they'll have little pop-up ads. And I think if I'm a young kid with my hormones raging and I see ads like that popping up, I'd be curious and punch on them. And it just pulls them into pornography, sort of a soft porn. Put a guard on your own eyes and your children put a guard on what they see, your grandchildren. It's interesting, verse 26, the promise, he'll give you authority over the nations. And I want to point that out because I think that means you'll have power in your service. And if you're indulging in sin, even if it's private and you think nobody sees it, but you're just all immersed in it, it will rob you of your spiritual power. So when you get pleasure in that sin for a season, is it worth the trade-off of not having power to impact your family, not having the spiritual power to impact your friends or your church or your community? I think that's one reason the church in America is so weak. Because we're not holy. We're not separated from sin. We've indulged in it and become like the world around us. And so we're not salt and we're not light. And so repent of the sinfulness. Turn away from it. Are you listening? Thyatira was not. There's nothing in Thyatira today. Not even rocks in a field. The next one is the church at Sardis in chapter 3, verses 1 to 6. And the Lord spoke to me from this, and so I'm just going to apply it the way he said it to me. But he says, he identifies himself as the one who, the words of him who holds the seven spirits of God and the seven stars. And so it's a picture of him holding the balance scales. And, you know, people say, well, God's going to weigh my good deeds against my bad deeds. And if my good deeds outweigh my bad deeds, then I'm okay. He doesn't weigh our good deeds against our bad deeds. He weighs all of our deeds against the perfection of the Holy Spirit. And he said to me several years ago from this passage, "And you don't measure up." So I said, all right, let's see. So in verse 1, I know what you're doing right. You know a few people who are right. How about that? they were commended because they had some Christian friends. And then he says in verse 1, what you're doing wrong, you have a reputation of being alive, but you're dead. And you have a reputation. You go around the world, you speak for me, you're holding meetings, but as I see you, you're dying on the inside. And then he told me in verse 2, wake up. And I knew what he was talking about. So I'm going to apply Sardis as being, if we want people to see Jesus in us, we need to repent of our prayerlessness. How's your prayer life? When do you spend time with the Lord? Just talking to him, listening to his voice. And prayer isn't just a monologue. You don't have to just talk and talk and talk and talk to God, as some people do, but I don't. Prayer is also listening. So when you get up in the morning and you're reading that paragraph of verses, asking yourself, what does it say and what does it mean? What does it mean in my life? That's letting him talk to you, and then you talk back to him. When I read my daily light in the morning, that's the first thing I read when I make time for prayer, and I'll read those verses and I'll talk to him about what I'm reading. And so prayer can be a dialogue like that, like a conversation. How long has it been since you've had a conversation with God? Put prayer back in your life. He said in verse, I think it's 3, he says, your deeds are not complete. And I think my deeds weren't complete because they weren't bathed in my own prayers. I can't substitute other people's prayers for my own. I need to pray myself. And yes, I need people to pray for me. And please feel free to do that. I need prayer. But I don't want to substitute your prayers for my prayers, okay? Listen to me. The principle is that God doesn't look on the outward appearance. He's not impressed with our reputation. He looks on the heart.

He looks on the heart. Are you listening to what the Spirit is saying? Sardis was not. There's no church there today. And then the sixth church is the church at Philadelphia. And I've labeled her timidness, but this is the second church in this list of seven that Jesus found nothing wrong with. So Smyrna and Philadelphia were beautiful. They did nothing that he needed to correct them for. It's just that I see a tendency in this church to do something wrong. Verse 7, he says, these are the words of him who is holy and true, who holds the keys of David. And I think the keys of David are the keys to doors of opportunity in your life. So who do you think holds the keys to the doors of opportunity in your service or in your life? You think it's your spouse or your pastor or the deacons or your employer or... But he says, I hold the keys. So then he says, learn from me. I know what you're doing right. I know your deeds. You have a little strength. You've kept my word. You've not denied my name. And then he says, I know what you're doing wrong. Nothing. But where I see a tendency to do something wrong is when he says, you have a little strength. And a person who has a little strength tends to feel so inadequate and so weak that when he opens that door of opportunity for them, they say, I can't do that. So I know that because God called me into ministry outside of my home right from this passage. When he gives you a door of opportunity and it's open to you, then it's not for your curiosity, so you to peek through and see, well, you know, if I serve the Lord, if I did that, this is what would happen. But you don't walk through it. You don't do it. So what door of opportunity has he opened for you? Something in your church, something in your neighborhood. Have you walked through that open door? But I said, Lord, in verse 11, he says, hold on to what you have. And I said, Lord, what do I have? I know what I don't have. I don't have much time. I don't have much money. I have very little education. I don't have enough experience and don't have much strength. And I love the fact that he acknowledged, and you only have a little strength. He wasn't telling me if you just try hard, you just work up, you just have more strength than you know and more ability. He was acknowledging I only have a little strength. But he said, hold on to what you have. So I said, what do I have? I know what I don't have. And this is the whisper that came to me. Anne, you have my word and you have me. You walk through the open door. So I did. And I can tell you, I have not regretted it for one moment. I taught that class every week for 12 years. And then he called me out into an itinerant ministry. And once again, I said, Lord, I can't do this. And he said, but I can. I said, Lord, I'm too weak. He said, but I'm strong. Lord, I'm completely inadequate, but I'm sufficient. Walk through the open door. And I did. And I've been to countries all over the world. I've spoken in soccer stadiums and racetracks and churches and coliseums and arenas and just walking through the door that he's opened before me, hanging tightly to what I have, which is him and his word. And I can't imagine what would have happened had I refused, if I'd never walked through that open door. Verse 11 is a warning, and it's, I'm coming soon, he says. Time is short. Those doors aren't going to stay open that much longer. Rachel Ruth dramatically described God shutting the door to the ark, and there's coming a time when the door is going to shut, and that's going to be it. So walk through the doors when they're open. Listen to me, the principle, and I love it, that God is attracted to weakness. Isn't that special? So inadequacy, weakness results in a dependency upon him. Just make sure your feeling of inadequacy doesn't translate into disobedience. So you say, I can't do this. I'm too timid. I'm too shy. And then you use that as an excuse to disobey God. But he can use somebody who's dependent upon him. And the weaker you are, the more dependent you are, the more he can use you. I know. The promise in verse 12, I'll make you a pillar in the temple of my God. He'll make you so strong in his presence that when other people see you, they will have no idea how weak you are, no idea how scared you were, no idea how timid you are. They'll just see his strength in you made perfect in your weakness. Are you listening to what the Spirit is saying?

0: a church at Philadelphia was. The last church we'll touch on briefly, but it's worth mentioning. It's the church at Laodicea. And these churches, each one, some people think represent a church age. So Laodicea is considered to represent our church age. Whether that's true or not, I don't know. But he starts in verse 14. Look at me. These are the words of the Amen, the faithful and true witness, the ruler of God's creation. In other words, he has the last word, and what he says is so. So his evaluation of our lives is accurate. So when he raked me over the coals up in that cabin and began to reveal sin, I couldn't argue with him because I knew he saw it. He says the right thing. He's identifying himself as a faithful witness, somebody who's telling us exactly the way it is. And then he says, I know what you're doing right. Nothing. He did not commend them for one thing, not even knowing somebody that was right. They were doing nothing right. They were doing everything wrong. And I think there are two primary things that made them do everything wrong. One was indifference to Jesus. In verse 15, he says, I know your deeds. You're neither cold nor hot. Because you're lukewarm, I'm about to spit you out of my mouth. They made him sick to his stomach. And I think it was a complacency, shrugging it off. They didn't really care about a lost world. They didn't care about lost people. They weren't really caring about the gospel. They weren't excited about the word. Their church was like a religious social club. They were very wealthy, and they used it to network and make contacts and proud of themselves and indifferent to Jesus, and they were ignorant of their condition. They had no idea how lost they were. Verse 17, you say, I'm rich, I have acquired wealth and don't need a thing, but you don't realize that you're wretched, pitiful, poor, blind, and naked. The problem with the Laodicean church, they had never been born again. They had a religion, but not a relationship with Jesus. Are you religious? Proud of your religious traditions, your rituals? And some of them can be meaningful, but they're not a substitute for a personal relationship with God. If you're proud, religious, substituting rituals and traditions for a personal relationship with God. Verse 19, he says, those whom I love, I rebuke and discipline. Oh, God loves the proud, religious, arrogant person who's filled with rituals and traditions, trying to seek God and all of those things. He loves you. He loves you. Maybe it's somebody in your family. Maybe it's somebody in your neighborhood. Maybe it's somebody in your church. He loves them. And then verse 20 is a verse that we use for evangelism, but it wasn't given to the unsaved. This is a verse that was given to the church. Behold, I stand at the door and knock, and if anyone hears my voice and opens the door, I will come into him and sup with him and he with me. He was locked outside of the Laodicean church, knocking on the door, asking to be let in. So this proud, religious, arrogant church, Jesus loved, he died for, and was asking them to come into a personal relationship with himself. If you invite me to come in, I'll have sup with you. That's fellowship, that you'll know him in a personal love relationship. So listen to me. The principle is that religion is not a substitute for a personal relationship with God. Jesus said, you must be born again. That's not an option. Not if you want to get right with God. Not if you want to have your sins forgiven. Not if you want to have eternal life. Not if you want to go to heaven when you die. You must be born again. The promise to the one who overcomes this pridefulness, I'll give the right to sit with me on my throne. So you talk about somebody who's proud to sit on the throne with Jesus, but the way up is down. You have to humble yourself and come to the cross and confess your sin and tell God you're sorry and ask him to forgive you and cleanse you and come into your heart and surrender to him and be born again. And if you do, then one day you'll share in his glory. Heaven will be your home. Are you listening to what the Spirit is saying? The Laodiceans were not. There's nothing but ruins where she once stood. 50 years from now, 100 years from now, what's your legacy going to be? Will there still be a remnant of faith passed from generation to generation to generation, or will it die out with you? So listen to what the Spirit is saying. So if you and I want to reflect the glory of Jesus in our lives, if we want our spouse, our children, our grandchildren, our neighbors, our friends to see Jesus in me and in you, then we must repent of our sin. We must turn away from it. Ask God. So I just say, as you go to bed tonight, would you pray that prayer of David's in Psalm 139? Search me, O God. See if there's any wicked way in me. Lead me into the way everlasting. Ask him to pinpoint that which is not pleasing to him in your life. So which of these churches would you be most like? Like Ephesus, the busyness? Smyrna, maybe the fearfulness? Pergamum, the worldliness or political correctness, permissiveness? Thyatira, the sinfulness, immorality? Sardis, the prayerlessness? And Philadelphia, the timidness? Laodicea, the pridefulness? And you know that list of sins, I meant to bring it tonight, but maybe I, good that I didn't, but the list doesn't stop there, because there can be unkindness, bitterness, meanness, jealousy, unforgiveness, you know, the list goes on. So I think it's time to get right with God.
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0: With SRN News, I'm Mary Rose. President Trump was in New Jersey when word of the attacks came.
1: The president really wants to make a deal with Iran and appears to be trying to de-escalate the situation. He tells reporters at Axios and Fox News that his message to leaders in Iran is this: you've shot your missiles, that's enough, get back to the table and make a deal.
0: Correspondent Laura Winters reports. Doug Burgum, Secretary of the Interior, says he did a ride around in Washington, D.C. with U.S. Parks Police to identify problem areas that needed improvement ahead of the 250 celebration this summer.
2: We did have the jurisdiction to come in directly with the U.S. Park Police. This is a separate form by George Washington in 1791. These are the elite police of the Washington, D.C. metro area. They had been defunded under Biden, almost like a big blue metro, and they'd had all of their authorities taken away. I did a ride around with them, and I found out they couldn't even pursue bad guys. I'm like, I was a governor. It'd be like having a highway patrol. You pull somebody over, they drive away, and you just let them drive away after you pulled them over for a violation because you were not allowed to pursue them. Right. Some of these things made no common sense.
0: The Philippines are issuing a tsunami warning after being hit by a 7.8 magnitude earthquake. Evacuation orders for some coastal areas are also in effect. The Pacific Tsunami Warning Center is evaluating whether there is a tsunami threat to Hawaii. And five people have been stabbed at New York City's Penn Station, and a suspect is in custody. Authorities say a shooting near a busy street festival in Ohio has wounded at least 12 people. This is SRN News. Is your pastor a Republican or a Democrat?
3: That's what the Pew Research Center has been asking Americans lately, and the truth is, they don't know. Amongst the general population, 44% of regular churchgoers say they do not know which party their pastor or other religious leaders of their congregation favor. 19% say Republican, 8% Democrat, and 27% say their pastor, associate pastor, and other religious leaders are a mix of both parties. Michael Harrington reporting.
0: A new Gallup poll finds support for same-sex marriage and relationships in the U.S. has stopped rising after two decades. About two-thirds of U.S. adults believe same-sex marriage should be legal, down from 71% in 2022 and 2023. Most of the change is driven by Republicans. The views of Democrats and independents on the topic have remained mostly stable. This is SRN News. A federal judge in Washington has blocked a plan to loosen rules for fishing red snapper in the Atlantic, halting what was expected to be the longest recreational snapper season in years.
4: The issue pits recreational anglers against commercial fishermen and activists. The dispute highlights tensions over science and the Trump administration's rollback of environmental regulations. Florida Governor Ron DeSantis and others sought to manage the fishery, but NOAA's permits were challenged in court. The ruling has sparked backlash, with commercial fishermen worried about their future.
0: Correspondent Ron Taylor reporting. Actor James Handy has been stabbed to death, and police have charged the son of his girlfriend in the killing. Michael Gledhill was charged after police say officers found the 81-year-old Handy stabbed in the chest and unconscious outside a home in Los Angeles on Wednesday. More details at SRN News.
5: Good evening. Let's take a look at our Central Illinois weather forecast on WBNH Good News Radio. Is quite warm right now with a temp of 80, mostly clear, and there is a wind coming out of the northeast around 1 mile per hour. Mostly cloudy, and a likelihood of thunderstorms tonight with temps near 72. Tomorrow morning we will have very light showers and possible thunderstorms and be warm at 78. A likelihood of thunderstorms and sprinkles in the afternoon and evening, and a high 82. A chance of thunderstorms Tuesday with a temp of 90.
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9: 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God says, love one another.
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0: This is Refresh, where we explore the message in the music. So I have a question for you. How are you doing in your Christian walk? Are you moving forward, backward, or just standing still? Pastor Greg has some insight.
1: I read an interesting article in the paper, you may have seen it as well, about a guy who trained a lot of people, a personal trainer, and he was very fit and great shape and never had a problem with weight for his whole life, but many of his clients did. They struggled with overweight and so forth, and so he didn't really relate to them. So he decided that he was going to gain a whole bunch of weight so he could relate to them and understand their dilemma. So this guy went out and gained 76 pounds. And he's charted this all on his website because it's also his goal to lose that weight. But it's interesting what he ate. He'd get up in the morning. He would eat Captain Crunch cereal, banana bread for a snack, a chicken Alfredo pasta for dinner. He ate corn dogs and donuts. And at first he said it was actually exhilarating to be able to eat all of this stuff, you know. Anything you want, you ate it. And at first he didn't notice any difference. He was still really, you know, cut, and he was like really in great shape. But he said, then I started seeing bulges appear. And he said the first thing to go were the abs. And then the rest started going downhill. And pretty soon he was feeling lethargic and his blood pressure went up and he didn't feel like doing anything. And he was finding himself in deep depression, probably that Captain Crunch combined with corn dogs, I would say. So now he is seeking to lose that weight again. But I found that interesting because to me, that was a perfect picture of how most people fall away from the Lord. It's not like they do it all at once. You don't wake up one morning in perfect shape and the next day, you know, you're 400 pounds overweight, right? It's a process. And at first, it's kind of exhilarating. You know, at first it might be kind of fun to go back and revisit some of the old haunts and do some of the old things and partake of some of the old sins. There's sort of a buzz. There's, oh, this is great. And yeah, and then reality starts kicking in. Then repercussions start taking place. Then you find yourself reaping what you have sown. And you, like this guy, in a different way, find yourself depressed. So he's turning it around. He's going to get back in shape. And if one finds himself in the state of being backslidden because they have failed to go forward, we too have to turn on the brakes and change our direction. Proverbs 14:14 says, the backslider will be filled with the fruit of his ways, and a good man will be filled with the fruit of his ways. So there's a choice. Here's the way I see it. I think as a Christian, you are either growing or you are actually going backwards. You are either progressing or you are regressing. There's effectively no standing still.

0: 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Find out where to tune in at harvest.org. You've heard Pastor Greg say that to be growing as a Christian, you must be actively involved in the church. All right, Pastor Greg, he's going to elaborate on that.
1: Some will say, well, I don't need the church to get close to God. You know, I can commune with God wherever I am, when I'm out on the golf course or waiting for the next set of waves or, you know, hiking around. I might even take my Bible with me and say a little prayer, and I don't really need to be a part of church. But actually, that is not true. And I would say that if you want to be a growing Christian, you must be an active part of the church. The Bible commands us to do this. Hebrews 10:24 says, let's consider one another to stir each other up to love and good works, not forsaking the assembling of yourselves together as the manner of some is, but exhorting one another, and so much more as we see the day of the Lord approaching. That verse is saying, look, Christ is coming back. You need to be with your brothers and sisters, encouraging one another, challenging one another, helping one another. You need the church, and listen, the church needs you too. Some would say, well, you know, I love Jesus, I just don't love other Christians. Sorry, that doesn't work. The Bible asks the question, how can you love God who you can't see when you don't love your brother who you can see? Don't tell me you love God and you don't love Christians. Now look, I'd be the first to admit that the church is full of a lot of weird people. I mean, realistically, the church is a place for hurting people. It's a place for broken people. It isn't always society's elite. It isn't always the coolest or the most beautiful. It's a place for everyone and anyone who needs help. So sure, we will end up with a lot of very interesting people in the church, but it's a great place for you to put your faith into action and learn how to love unlovable people, right? You know, a lot of times we act as though we're still in high school. And I remember in high school, we had cliques, right? You know, the certain groups would hang out together. There were all of the athletic people, the jocks, you know, and the cheerleaders. And I remember they had their little section on my campus. And then there were kind of the surfer kids, and they all hung out in a certain section. And then there were kind of the nerdy type people. We used to call them geeks and nerds. Now we call them boss and sir. But then so you have your different groups, and we'll act that way in life. But, you know, in the church, we're all put together in one place, and we're young and we're old and we're different cultures and we're different social economic backgrounds. And God says, love one another. And this is what the church is. And so every believer needs to be a part of the church.

0: Sunday Sermons. It's Ann Wilson on Refresh. Hey, Pastor Greg, there are some listening to Refresh right now who may have doubts about their faith. How should we handle doubt?
1: Well, I think we need to realize that doubt is always not the worst thing. Another way you might describe it is skepticism. And skepticism is not necessarily a sign that a person is wrong. It may be a sign they're thinking. You need to think these things through. Hey, read the book of Job. He had his conversations with God. He was challenging things that were happening in his life, pushing back on them, trying to understand them. That's okay. The key is cry out to God. Read the Psalms. How often the psalmist, many times David himself, would cry out to God, you know, and he would say, "Why art thou disquieted, O my soul? Trust in God, for he will yet help me." So cry to God. He will hear your prayers. He will understand you, and he will answer your prayers in his timing. Here's my advice. Doubt your doubts and believe your beliefs.
0: Great advice, Greg. Thank you. And reading scripture, like you just mentioned, is really so important in helping reduce those doubts and to help you grow in your faith. But so is attending church.
1: When you gather together in church and we worship the Lord, something wonderful happens. The Bible says he inhabits the praises of his people. Jesus says, when two or more are gathered together in my name, I am there in the midst of them. Now, that does not mean that God lives in the church. He lives in us, but he doesn't live in a building. It's funny how people will behave in church buildings sometimes. We're in the church. Don't talk too loudly. Why? I don't know. You wake God? Why? It's just a building. But when God's people gather in it, something changes. And what changes is he comes in a special way and manifests his presence in a supernatural way, and we gather together to worship him and to honor him. And when we praise God together, be it in prayer or in prayer set to song and worship, we are doing what we were created to do. Psalm 106 verse 1 says, "Praise the Lord, give thanks to the Lord, for he is good and his mercy endures forever." You might say, "Well, I don't really have a good voice." Well, neither do thousands of contestants on American Idol. But, you know, that didn't stop them and it shouldn't stop you. When we sing to the Lord, it's not a performance for one another. It's a performance for an audience of one, God. And by the way, God isn't really all that impressed with your pitch or how loudly you sing. He's really far more interested in what's going on in your heart anyway. And sometimes we don't feel like worshiping, do we? That is why the Bible tells us that we should offer the sacrifice of praise. Hebrews 13:15 says, "By him let us therefore offer the sacrifice of praise to God continually, that is the fruit of our lips, giving thanks to our name." Why is it a sacrifice? Because there are times when I don't feel like praising God because life isn't going well, or there's a hardship I'm facing, or I'm depressed. But the Bible doesn't say, give thanks to the Lord when you feel good. The Bible says, give thanks to the Lord, for he is good. But when we sing, we're really practicing for what is yet to come. Because from Genesis to Revelation, our faith is one of worship. And in heaven, we know we're going to sing. Revelation 15 says, "I saw what looked like a sea of glass mixed with fire, and standing beside the sea were those who had been victorious over the beast and his image and the number of his name. And they sang the song of Moses, a servant of God, and the song of the Lamb. Great and marvelous are your deeds, Lord God Almighty. Just and true are your ways, King of the ages." We're worshiping. Worship is the language of heaven. So start practicing now.

0: 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Hi, I'm David James, and music from Katie Nicole and Phil Wickham coming up.
1: Did you know that we put our services that we do on Sundays online? 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
0: We're so happy you're with us on today's edition of Refresh. Three words, storms in life. At some point, we're all going to face a crisis. In fact, maybe you're in one right now. What do we do when it happens? Pastor Greg has some advice.
1: It's a day like any other day. You get up out of bed, you take a shower, you brush your teeth, you have your breakfast, you read your Bible, you pray, you commit your day to the Lord, and then it happens. A call from a police officer or a friend telling you there's been an accident. A call from a doctor telling you that you need to come in immediately because of something he found in the tests he did on you. A note on the counter from your spouse saying they're done with the marriage. A new pain in your body that you've never noticed before. The list goes on. Crisis. It hits hard, it hits fast, and it takes no prisoners. Pain has knocked at your front door and has moved in without your permission, and it refuses to leave. This crisis is so epic that you are now going to look back on it as a dividing point of your life. You're going to remember your life before and after this crisis. You would not wish what is happening to you on your worst enemy, but it's a reality in your life. For Job, it was when his world came crashing down on him in one day. For Joseph, it was a betrayal of his brothers that changed the course of his life. For Jesus, it was the religious leaders and one of his own handpicked disciples that turned on him. For you, it might be something else. It could be compared to a mighty and unexpected storm that has overtaken your little boat. And you're wondering, am I going to survive this? Am I going to get through this? Is there any hope for me? Well, let's read a passage together now. Matthew chapter 8, verses 23 to 27, a familiar story of Jesus and his disciples and one of the many storms they encountered. Starting in verse 23 of Matthew 8, "Now when he got into a boat, his disciples followed him, and suddenly a great tempest arose on the sea so that the boat was covered with the waves, but he was asleep. So they call on Jesus, and he comes up on deck, and he stops the storm in its tracks." Verse 26, "He arose and rebuked the winds and the sea, and there was a great calm." See, when we call out to the Lord, he is moved by that, and he is ready to intervene. So don't feel bad about calling on the Lord. We need to cry out to Jesus in the midst of our storms. Verse 25, they say, "Lord, save us." Though the shrieking of the storm did not wake him, the cry of his people did. The moment his children cried out, he responded immediately and powerfully. We need to cry out to Jesus in the midst of our storms.

0: We're so thankful you've tuned in today for Refresh with Pastor Greg Laurie. I am David James. Let's continue with Pastor Greg as he looks at what to do when a crisis happens.
1: When a storm comes into our life, when a crisis comes, here's the first thing we usually ask. Why is this happening to me? What have I done to deserve this? Now, understand at the outset, there are no real answers to questions like this. It's very unlikely we'll ever have the answers to the whys of life until we get to heaven. Let's talk instead more about the what, as in what am I supposed to do now that crisis has hit? And listen, my objective is to bring hope to you. To say if you're in a situation that seems bleak, there is always hope, and I don't want you to give up. In fact, the very hardship you're going through right now may turn out to be one of the greatest blessings of your life. But somehow in our minds, we may believe as Christians that we are exempt from suffering. We just won't have tragedy befall us. We won't get cancer. We won't have spouses ever leave us. We won't ever have anyone we love die in any kind of an accident. We won't have problems with our kids, etc. Well, if that's the way you think, it's time for your wake-up call. Because I don't care how much you love the Lord, crisis is going to come into your life. You cannot control these things. Take the case of Job. When you read the first chapter of his book, it just talks about what a wonderful man of God he was. This guy was so right on that God was bragging on him in heaven, saying to the angels, Satan among them, have you considered my servant Job, a perfect and upright man, one that fears God and shuns evil? So let's just leave those things in the hands of God. And the fact of the matter is through hardship, my hope will grow. Now, that almost sounds contradictory, like, the best hothouse for hope, as it were, would be a trouble-free life with no threat, with no storms. Or everything would just be nice and tidy and clean. No, the best place for hope to grow, believe it or not, is actually in adversity. Romans 5 says, because of our faith, God has brought us into a place of undeserved privilege. And it is through our problems and trials that we develop endurance, and endurance develops strength of character, and strength of character strengthens our confident hope of salvation. And this hope will not lead to disappointment because we know how dearly God loves us because he has given us his Holy Spirit to fill our hearts with his love. Wait a second. Did Paul just in the same paragraph use the word trials, problems? And then did he just say God loves us? Exactly. But wait, if God loved me, wouldn't he remove the trials and the problems? Maybe he might, and maybe he won't. That's up to God. God has a plan.

0: You're listening to Refresh with Pastor Greg Laurie, feature speaker of the Harvest Crusades. And you know, Pastor Greg, in 1 year's time, Harvest Ministries reached over 1 billion people. That's 1 billion with a B.
1: Wow.
0: We saw 107,000 people make professions of faith. We distributed 48,000 Bibles, even gave out 27,000 of the Ben Born Again New Believers Growth Books for kids. These are just staggering numbers. But we really couldn't have done this without certain people sending us into the mission field. We owe them a debt of gratitude, don't we?
1: Yeah, we really do. You know, radio goes where very few mediums go. And it's still such a viable tool to reaching people, as you've just pointed out. Now, those are people that responded. I can't tell you how many times I've run into people who made a commitment to Christ or recommitment to Christ, but never wrote for the New Believers Bible, never contacted us, but it impacted them and their family and the next generation, and it just goes on and on. I'm so glad heaven keeps an account of all of these wonderful things. But, you know, Paul talked to the church and said he wanted them to give and it would result in fruit to their account. So when we invest in something financially, we share in the results of where that gift goes. So when we see the gospel proclaimed and we see these decisions for Christ, like you've just mentioned, thousands of them around the country, even the world, and you know that you gave, you share in the fruit of that. And you will also in heaven share in the reward of that. And that to me is the best of all investments, because, you know, a good investment hopefully will cause your money to grow, et cetera. But this is a different kind of investment. This is where people are going to grow. This is where souls are going to be saved. And this is the only kind of investment that will be waiting for you in heaven, because you can't take it with you, but you can send it on ahead. So what I mean by that is when you give to support a ministry like our ministry, you're laying up for yourself treasures in heaven. I'm going to ask you to generously give toward our mission, toward our outreach, because as you know, we're one of the very few ministries that aggressively will ask people to make a commitment to Christ. You know, we want to close the deal, if you will. We want to pull in the net, and we do it often. And you're aware of that as you listen to our program. So help us to continue to fulfill the Great Commission. Help us to reach more people with the good news of the gospel and become a partner with Harvest Ministries. 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
0: 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Hi, I'm David James. As human beings, we all look to avoid pain in our lives, don't we? I mean, hit me with that hammer 10 times on my hand, said no human being ever. Pastor Greg illustrates.
2: Pain-free dentistry. That's appealing, right? No. I don't want it to hurt. If you say I need a root canal, I want it to be pain-free if possible. And we apply that to life. You know, we're looking for that workout that doesn't require us to, well, work out. You know, we want the pounds to just melt off. So I don't want to go to a gym or a health club or something like that. I want to just take some little pill. I'm sorry. No pain, no gain. Okay? And that's true of life, too. No pain, no gain. Pain comes in our life, and it has its purpose. Pain reminds us of a deeper need, our need for God. See, just like a hunger pain reminds us that it's time to eat, and pain reminds us that we need God. So God uses pain. Another thing adversity does is it gives us a new compassion for others who are in pain. Adversity gives us a new compassion for others that are in pain. We live in a world of pain and hurt. And God comforts us so we can in turn comfort others. 2 Corinthians 1 says, He comforts us in all of our troubles so we can comfort others when they are troubled. We will be able to give them the same comfort God has given us, for the more we suffer

all of our troubles so we can comfort others when they are troubled. We will be able to give them the same comfort God has given us. For the more we suffer for Christ, the more God will shower us with his comfort through Christ. You know, when you've come through something, you want to help someone else. I remember years ago, we had Lieutenant Colonel Brian Birdwell here, and he was in the Pentagon that was hit on 9/11. Very little is said about those that died in the Pentagon, but he was there working, and he was burned severely over most of his body. But he survived after many, many skin graft operations, which are incredibly painful. And he's a strong Christian, and I interviewed him, and he told us his story, and he had an unexpectedly amazing sense of humor through all of this, and just was a delightful guy to hang around. And after church, the Sunday I interviewed him, I said, "Hey, Brian, why don't we go get some lunch?" He said, "I'd love to, but I can't. I have a commitment." And I said, "Really?" He said, "Well, I already made a commitment to go to the local burn unit." I said, "Really? What do you do there?" He says, "Well, I go and visit burn victims and tell them there's hope." And he says, "I do that wherever I go." And I thought, there you go. You know, you comfort with the comfort you've been comforted with. So God can use it as a tool in your life.

0: because of your love, Phil Wickham, here on Refresh. All right, next up, Pastor Greg uses his cell phone to demonstrate the call God is making to you.
1: When I get a call on this phone, a name appears on the screen. Does your phone do that? So if I get a call from my wife, it rings and it says, Kathy Laurie. I always take that call. I can't say the same for her. I call her, no answer. And I'll say, why didn't you answer your phone? Why didn't you hear it? I'll get the phone out of her purse. It's on mute. It's always on mute. Or maybe she just sees Greg Laurie. Nah, I don't want to tell you. But then there are times people will call me and their name will appear on my screen and I'll look at it and I'll say, I can't talk to them right now. And let me explain why. Because there are some people that talk too long. Are you one of those people? Stop it. I mean, I see their name on my screen, I think, 1 hour. If I answer this phone, 1 hour. It takes them 20 minutes to even get to the topic. So, I mean, I like these people, but I don't have an hour right now. Now, maybe I'll do it in another time when I have an hour, but I don't right now, so maybe I won't take their call. But then there's someone I'm looking forward to their call because I called them, and the moment I see the name on the screen, I answer. Okay, think about this for a moment. Let's just say you looked at your phone. It rings, Jesus Christ. What are you going to do? You're going to answer? Or are you going to say, well, I don't have an hour. I don't want to give my entire life over to him. I have other things to do. I'm busy. That's your choice. But you're either going to answer that call, you're not going to answer that call. He's calling your name right now, just as if it was appearing on your cell phone screen. Jesus Christ is calling. You going to take that call? Or are you going to say, no, not now, maybe later? He'll call back, will he? What if you don't hear the call? What if your phone's on mute, like my wife all the time? See, here's the problem. Every time God speaks to your heart and you don't respond, your heart gets a little harder. That's why the Bible says, harden not your heart if you can hear his voice. So it's not as though Jesus won't call back, but there could come a point where you just won't hear when he's calling. And what is Jesus doing? He's calling because he loves you. What does he want to do for you? Well, he wants to forgive you of your sin, and he wants to fill the void in your life, and he wants to take your guilt away, and he wants to give you the assurance that you'll go to heaven when you die. What, you don't want that? What is it you want instead? An ever-present guilt? The fear of having to face a certain judgment? Living your life without this purpose and meaning? That's crazy. Take the Lord's call, so to speak, and ask Jesus into your heart and life.

0: I am yours, and you are mine. Is that true of you? Are you the Lord's? Do you belong to him? To those that are his, Jesus promises abundant life in the here and now, and eternal life in the hereafter. If you'd like to make a change right now, Pastor Greg explains just how you can give your life to Jesus.
1: Listen, if you would like Jesus Christ to come into your life right now, if you would like your sin forgiven, if you would like a new start in life, I'd like to lead you in a prayer where you would ask for God's forgiveness. So I'm going to ask you to just stop what you're doing right now and bow your head and pray this prayer with me if you want to make a commitment or recommitment to Jesus Christ. Let's pray together. Lord Jesus, come into my life. I know that I'm a sinner, and I thank you for dying on that cross for my sin and paying the price for it and rising again from the dead. I turn from that sin now, and I make a choice to follow you as my Savior and Lord. Thank you for calling me and forgiving me and receiving me and loving me. In Jesus' name I pray. Amen.
0: Amen. 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
2: Good evening. Let's take a look at our Central Illinois weather forecast on WBNH Good News Radio. Is quite warm right now with a temp of 80, mostly clear, and there is a wind coming out of the northeast around 1 mile per hour. Mostly cloudy, and a likelihood of thunderstorms tonight with temps near 72. Tomorrow morning we will have very light showers and possible thunderstorms and be warm at 78. A likelihood of thunderstorms and sprinkles in the afternoon and evening, and a high 82. A chance of thunderstorms Tuesday with a temp of 90.
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Things in life can be going along fine until they're not. And then they can deteriorate pretty quickly before we can get a handle on it. Oh, we may realize there's a problem, but when it seems like life is piling on and the bottom is dropping out of our well-laid plans, the result can be chaos in all caps. But know this, God will be there to help us conquer the chaos. So stay with us. We'll be right back.

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Your words still ringing in my ears, 3 times before the break of morn.

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No, Psalm 23 ends with a beautiful promise. We just heard that in the song from Shane and Shane. The promise is, surely goodness and mercy shall follow me all the days of my life. You know, the author David doesn't say goodness and mercy might follow us. He says, surely. We know God's goodness provides what we need, and God's mercy covers when we've fallen short. So even when we find ourselves in the midst of difficult days, God is pursuing us, his children, with both goodness and mercy. So this evening, wherever you go throughout your life, let's remember that God's goodness is always before us and his mercy is coming up behind. Welcome to Nightlight Weekend on this June 7th Sunday evening. We'll continue with intimate worship.

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Over the past few moments, Carrie Jobe, her song called Here. While the Tremont Turkey Festival is coming up this next weekend, it unofficially kicks off this Thursday evening at Merchant Night. WBNH will be set up in downtown Tremont on Samson Street this Thursday, 4 till 7 p.m. There'll be food trucks available as well. We'll be playing great Christian music and have giveaways at our table. And also look for us in the parade. That's next Sunday afternoon. The Tremont Turkey Festival is just around the corner. Now here's music from Selah on Nightlight Weekend.

We just heard from Tim Zimmerman and the King's Brass, Give Me Jesus. I'm Daniel Cushman. Thanks for joining me for Nightlight Weekend. We're partway through our hour of quieter music on this Sunday. Here's Sarah Groves.

know it's safe to say that no one here on this earth witnessed the beginning of the universe. So really all discussions about the origins of our world are really conversations about faith. And that'll be the topic tomorrow morning at 11 o'clock. Join Pastor Mike Fabares on Focal Point, and he'll talk about how we can boldly trust in God's ability to create.

I'm Daniel Cushman, your host. Each Sunday evening around this time, we play an hour of quieter music to help us wind down our day. We'll end our evening with Stuart Townend, his song, Who Is There Like You? Have a great rest of your night. Lord willing, I'll be back again with you soon on WBNH.

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1: In 1997, lousy weather plagued the early baseball season. Then on July 21st, a massive downpour flooded County Stadium in Milwaukee. Brewers manager Phil Garner joked, "We've had a snow out, a rain out, and a cold out. Now we got a flood out. I just want to know, when do the locusts come?" Genesis 6 tells us the real mother of all rainouts was on the way. A catastrophe stalked the earth. God had promised that the seed of the woman would bring a redeemer, but mankind had become so corrupt that no one was seeking him. God in his holiness served notice. His patience with sin has limits. For 100 years, Noah preached and built the ark. Then at God's command, he entered in to escape the coming judgment. The message is clear. This is God's world. He will not tolerate sin forever. He is a holy God, but he's also merciful. And he also provides one way of escape. For the kingdom coach and athlete, that way is the cross of Jesus Christ. There is one door to salvation, and Jesus is that door.
0: Visit kingdomsports.online.
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3: With SRN News, I'm Jason Walker. Shooting rampage in Israel.
4: Israeli police say a Palestinian man with Israeli citizenship went on a shooting rampage in central Israel Sunday, killing one person and wounding five others. The attacker was killed by police. Police say the attacker stayed in his vehicle while firing, allowing him to travel to several towns. The first shooting was reported from a gas station. Israeli Prime Minister Benjamin Netanyahu said Israel is fighting terrorism on all fronts. The police thwart hundreds of attacks a year, but unfortunately not all of them. Police say they've arrested a second person involved in the attack. I'm Donna Water.
3: European leaders holding high-level weekend talks in London to discuss the, quote, urgent need to increase production of weapons to counter Moscow's hypersonic Arishnik ballistic missiles. British Prime Minister Keir Starmer says Ukraine, France, and Germany have all condemned Russia's large-scale missile and drone attacks. Critics are reaching to an idea floated by Senator Bernie Sanders. Correspondent Ken Lorman reports the plan actually calls for sweeping government ownership of artificial intelligence companies.
5: Senator Sanders is proposing the federal government take up to 50% ownership stakes in major AI firms like OpenAI and Anthropic, and eventually companies like NVIDIA, Microsoft, and Google. Conservatives are blasting the idea, arguing government already takes a sizable share through corporate and investment taxes, approaching half of the company earnings. They warn an added ownership grab could rattle markets, drive investors away, and risk handing the global tech edge to competitors like China. Ken Lorman reporting.
3: This is SRN News. A victory for religious freedom in Egypt. Here's Michael Harrington.
6: The government has granted legal status to nearly 200 churches and church-affiliated buildings after years of delay. Religious freedom advocates have complained for decades about Egypt's unusually slow process of allowing Christians to legally open houses of worship. Christians make up about 10% of the country's population, and while they enjoy generally good relations with the government, the legal status issue has been a sore spot. Michael Harrington reporting.
3: Canadian Prime Minister Mark Carney says his country is failing Jewish people. He says anti-Semitism in Canada surging to levels not seen in the post-World War II era. He adds that last year, two-thirds of all religion-motivated hate crimes were directed at Jews. That despite the fact that in Canada, Jews make up just 1% of the population. This is SRN News. A noted Hollywood actress drawing attention for a new stance on violence in film these days.
7: Actress Julianne Moore says she is stepping away from films featuring violence, firearms, and explosions, despite building much of her career in movies centered around those themes. Moore, a longtime gun control advocate, made the announcement during the Cannes Film Festival. Critics argue the movement comes after decades of profiting from violent films, raising new questions about Hollywood's tendency to condemn the very content that helped create its biggest stars.
3: Meanwhile, bloodshed across America. Police in Toledo, Ohio, searching for suspects who opened fire Near a busy street festival, 12 people wounded, most of those victims in stable condition. And 5 people have been stabbed at New York City's Penn Station, a suspect in custody. More details, SRN News.
8: Hello and good evening. It's time to take a look at our Central Illinois weather forecast. The temperature is currently 75, and we have wind coming out of the south around 1 mile per hour and clear skies. Later this morning, light rain and a likelihood of thunderstorms and 78. In the afternoon and evening, light showers and likely thunderstorms with highs around 82. Tomorrow, a small chance of rain in the early morning, and then some clouds and a temperature near 90. Moving into Wednesday, about the same with a high of 94 and lightly sprinkling.
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You've got Moody Radio. You know, no matter how long you've been a Christian, you are still going to struggle with sin. That's what the Bible says, and that's what David Crowder is singing about in this song.

0: With SRN News, I'm Jason Walker. There are reports foreign-linked social media campaigns may be shaping local fights over U.S. data centers. Here's correspondent Ken Lorman.
1: Multiple AI industry groups, Republican lawmakers, and policy watchdogs are alleging China-linked accounts are amplifying opposition to data center projects online, prompting calls for a congressional probe. Supporters warn such funding can mask foreign influence, spread misinformation, and threaten critical infrastructure planning and local economies. Ken Lorman reporting.
0: Nigerian military operation against the militant group Boko Haram.
2: The Nigerian army said that it freed 360 people abducted by Boko Haram in southern Borno. That's in the northeastern part of the country. The operation, according to the army statement, was conducted in the Mandara Mountains, which form a part of the militant group's stronghold. It resulted in the release of several people, including children, who had been abducted across different communities in Borno. The statement said two infants died during their prolonged captivity. Audio courtesy of the Nigerian army. I'm Haya Pinjwani.
0: Magnitude 7.8 earthquake causing major destruction in the southern Philippines and setting off a minor tsunami. Authorities report at least four deaths, more than 200 injuries, and damage in a large coastal city. President Ferdinand Marcos Jr. says disaster response agencies are now on the scene. The strongest quake to hit the Philippines this year centered at sea near General Santos. That's a city of some 700,000 people. Senator Bernie Sanders proposing the federal government take up to 50% ownership in all major AI firms. This is SRN News.
3: Hello and good evening. It's time to take a look at our Central Illinois weather forecast. The temperature is currently 75, and we have wind coming out of the south around 1 mile per hour and clear skies. Later this morning, light rain and a likelihood of thunderstorms and 78. In the afternoon and evening, light showers and likely thunderstorms with highs around 82. Tomorrow, a small chance of rain in the early morning, and then some clouds and a temperature near 90. Moving into Wednesday, about the same with a high of 94 and lightly sprinkling.
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0: to this RN News. I'm Jason Walker. A U.S. lawmaker just back from a forum in Singapore outlines which countries are aligning against communist China.
1: You got the Philippines, who've been very vocal. They call it a radical transparency with regard to the malign activities of communist China. You got other countries like Australia that are partnering with us with AUKUS. And all these things are really helping to strengthen our deterrence against communist China, which is the greatest existential threat to our country.
0: Nebraska Republican Senator Pete Ricketts tells the Salem Radio Network South Korea is a staunch U.S. ally.
1: We're working very closely with the Republic of Korea on their defense, and we have been for many decades, and they want to take over more responsibility, and in fact they want to improve their defense, for example, by adding a nuclear submarine.
0: Major complication in efforts to end the war in Iran.
2: Israel says Iran has launched missiles at it in the first such bombardment since a fragile ceasefire took effect in early April. Tehran had warned of retaliation after Israel hit Beirut's southern suburbs, the Jewish state calling it retaliation for Iranian-backed Hezbollah firing at northern Israel earlier in the day.
0: That is correspondent Ken Lorman reporting. President Trump dismissing the idea that launching the war with Iran betrayed his refrain of, quote, no new wars as he campaigned for the White House in 2024. He tells NBC's Meet the Press he did not guarantee there would be no wars if elected. Leaders of the UK, Ukraine, Germany, and France meeting in London over the weekend to discuss the urgent need to ramp up production of weapons to help combat Russia's hyper-ballistic missiles. British Prime Minister Keir Starmer says the allies condemn Russia's large-scale attacks. This is SRN News.
3: Hello and good evening. It's time to take a look at our Central Illinois weather forecast. Right now, we have clear skies, a temperature of 74 and wind at zero. Light rain and a possibility of thunderstorms later this morning, and look for it to be 78. In the afternoon and evening, there will be likely thunderstorms and sprinkles with the temperature reaching 82. A small chance of rain in the early morning, but otherwise some sun tomorrow with a high of 90. Wednesday will have a high of 94 and very light rain.
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0: With SRN News, I'm Jason Walker. Israel launching airstrikes targeting central and western Iran in response to missile fire earlier.
1: TV reports the sounds of explosions being heard in three cities, including the capital Tehran, early Monday. Israel says it detected missiles targeted the country, launched from Yemen and Iran. The attacks further strain efforts to reach a permanent ceasefire in the war between Iran and the U.S.
0: Correspondent Andrew Stewart. Now, following the Israeli strikes, Saudi Arabia sounded missile alert sirens in an area home to an air base hosting American troops. Ohio Congressman Jim Jordan says sanctuary cities are still a huge problem in America.
2: There are 18 big cities, 11 states, three major counties like Fairfax County and the District of Columbia that are sanctuary jurisdictions. That represents almost a third of the population because they're big populated areas. So you have this situation where politicians tell local law enforcement don't work with federal law enforcement when it comes to enforcing federal law. And in practice, what that means is you'll have an illegal migrant who is here in the country illegally but commits another crime, is being held in a detention center in a jail. They get a detainer notice sent from ICE saying, hey, if you're going to let this person out, give us a heads up. We'll come apprehend them. And they say no.
0: Republican lawmaker tells the Salem Radio Network that what bothers him, criminal illegal aliens are still being released to commit even more crimes.
2: I've seen the stamp put on the forms. We're released to the street. They stamp it on the form. They release these guys to the street, and then you got to send ICE agents out and with all the harassers out there, and they get spit on, you know, yelled at, all that stuff, doxed, everything else. That's the situation, and it's just dumb.
0: Former Oregon GOP Senator Bob Packwood has died. He was first elected to the Senate in 1968. Packwood was 91. This is SRN News.
3: Hello and good evening. It's time to take a look at our Central Illinois weather forecast. Right now, we have clear skies, a temperature of 74 and wind at zero. Light rain and a possibility of thunderstorms later this morning, and look for it to be 78. In the afternoon and evening, there will be likely thunderstorms and sprinkles with the temperature reaching 82. A small chance of rain in the early morning, but otherwise some sun tomorrow with a high of 90. Wednesday will have a high of 94 and very light rain.
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This is Moody Radio with a guy who has just taken the Christian music world by storm over the past couple of years. This is Brandon Lake and Miracle Child.

0: With SRN News, I'm Jason Walker. Israel and Iran trading fire early Monday in strikes that threaten to drag the Middle East back into a full-scale regional war, with Yemen's Houthi rebels also firing at Israel and warned they would target Israeli-affiliated vessels in the Red Sea. Meanwhile, Israel launched strikes on central and western Iran earlier in the day, that in response to the missile fire from Tehran. And more bloodshed.
1: Israeli police say a Palestinian man with Israeli citizenship went on a shooting rampage in central Israel Sunday, killing one person and wounding five others. The attacker was killed by police. Police say the attacker stayed in his vehicle while firing, allowing him to travel to several towns. The first shooting was reported from a gas station. Israeli Prime Minister Benjamin Netanyahu said Israel is fighting terrorism on all fronts, that police thwart hundreds of attacks a year, but unfortunately not all of them. Police say they've arrested a second person involved in the attack. I'm Donna Water.
0: Critics reacting to an idea floated by Senator Bernie Sanders. Correspondent Ken Lorman reports a plan calls for government ownership of some AI companies.
2: Senator Sanders is proposing the federal government take up to 50% ownership stakes in major AI firms like OpenAI and Anthropic, and eventually companies like NVIDIA, Microsoft, and Google. Conservatives are blasting the idea, arguing government already takes a sizable share through corporate and investment taxes, approaching half of the company earnings. They warn an added ownership grab could rattle markets, drive investors away, and risk handing the global tech edge to competitors like China. Ken Lorman reporting.
0: And this is SRN News.
3: Hello and good evening. It's time to take a look at our Central Illinois weather forecast. The temperature is currently 74, and we have wind at zero and mostly clear skies. Later this morning, very light rain and a possibility of thunderstorms and 77 with a gentle breeze. In the afternoon and evening, likely thunderstorms and moderate rain with highs around 82. Tomorrow, a chance of thunderstorms and some sun with a light breeze and a temperature near 89. Moving into Wednesday, about the same with a high of 93 and a possibility of thunderstorms and mostly sunshine.
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0: With SRN News, I'm Rich Thomason in Washington. Israel and Iran have been exchanging fire, raising fears a tenuous ceasefire could completely unravel. The BBC's Sebastian Usher is in Israel.
1: We were woken by an alert here in Jerusalem. An hour later, actually, when I was on air, we had another alarm, and we did hear overhead several booms of the interceptions. So far, Iran hasn't fired a large number of missiles, but the warning that was issued by the Revolutionary Guards that they might continue for a full 7 days might be pursued. And obviously, that would be a big escalation, which there's no doubt that Israel will respond to even more than we've seen so far.
0: Anxious to make a deal that would end the hostilities, President Trump is urging both sides, Israel and Iran, to hold their fire. Israel has been striking Iranian proxy Hezbollah in Lebanon, and Iran has been firing into Israel. The NYPD is holding a suspect in a series of stabbings at New York's Penn Station last night. Half dozen people injured. Security is being tightened ahead of President Trump's planned visit to Madison Square Garden directly above Penn Station for tonight's Game 3 of the NBA Finals. Police in Toledo, Ohio, searching for suspects following a weekend mass shooting at a crowded street festival.
2: 12 people were struck with bullets, that's what we have right now. Two of them critical. We're processing the scene. We do have some evidence, and we're following up on some leads.
0: Toledo's Deputy Police Chief Todd Hefferman. Magnitude 7.8 earthquake rocked the southern Philippines. At least 19 people killed, more than 200 others injured. On Wall Street this morning, Dow futures down 123 points. NASDAQ futures are up 182. This is SRN News.
3: Hello and good evening. It's time to take a look at our Central Illinois weather forecast. The temperature is currently 74, and we have wind at zero and mostly clear skies. Later this morning, very light rain and a possibility of thunderstorms and 77 with a gentle breeze. In the afternoon and evening, likely thunderstorms and moderate rain with highs around 82. Tomorrow, a chance of thunderstorms and some sun with a light breeze and a temperature near 89. Moving into Wednesday, about the same with a high of 93 and a possibility of thunderstorms and mostly sunshine.
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0: Welcome to the Wisdom Journey with Stephen Davey. When Jesus arrived at the temple for Passover, he found something that made him angry. Not mildly disappointed, but really angry. He made a whip, overturned tables, and drove out the merchants and money changers. And that same night, a prominent religious leader named Nicodemus slipped through the dark streets to find out who this man really was. Stephen takes us through both encounters right now.
1: Back in the days of Christ, it was the dream of every Jewish person to someday celebrate the Passover in Jerusalem. Josephus, the first century Jewish historian, wrote that during Passover, Jerusalem's population would swell to some 3 million people, and more than 200,000 lambs would be offered up in sacrifice as a memorial to that first Passover and the exodus of the Jewish people from Egypt's bondage. Now, John chapter 2 tells us here in verse 13, the Passover of the Jews was at hand, and Jesus went up to Jerusalem. Now, don't miss the irony of this moment, beloved. The one who was just introduced as the Lamb of God is now present at the festival along with all of those Passover lambs. So the one who will be sacrificed for our freedom is in Jerusalem as the nation of Israel sacrifices these lambs to celebrate their freedom. Now, according to the law of Moses, only an unblemished lamb was to be offered as the Passover sacrifice. People could bring a lamb from their own flock, but it would have to be approved by the priests before it could be offered. Now, the priests in Jerusalem had created a market where approved sacrificial animals could be purchased. What started out as a convenience, though, soon turned to corruption. Inspectors on the payroll of the priesthood would examine the animals brought to the Passover for sacrifice by the peasants, the community, and they'd always find some reason to reject the animal, you know, an individual brought from his own flock, and that would force him to purchase one from the temple stockyard. And from what we can piece together historically, the animals were being sold at 10 times their normal value. You know, that's kind of like buying a soft drink at the fair or a hot dog at the baseball game. The cost just skyrockets. Well, they know they've got you, right? Well, now, in addition to this issue, the priests charged an annual fee. They called it the temple tax. So every pilgrim who wanted to enter the temple complex to worship had to pay this tax. Now, the problem was all kinds of currencies, different kinds of coins, were used in that time, everything from silver coins from Rome to copper coins from Egypt. Well, the priesthood saw in this an opportunity to make even more money. They demanded that all the pilgrims exchange their money for temple currency. They called it shekels of the sanctuary. Now, only this currency then was accepted for payment in the temple. Well, of course, the people were charged a fee for exchanging their money. So by the time of Christ, these business enterprises in the temple court had become known as the temple market, actually nicknamed the bazaars of the sons of Annas. Annas was the former high priest. And frankly, it was nothing more than extortion. It was corruption from top to bottom. And let me tell you, to this day, corrupt religion is always more interested in making money than making disciples. So now, with that as a backdrop, Jesus shows up at the temple. You got the Lamb of God who's about to start roaring like a lion, the Lion of Judah. In fact, verse 14 tells us, in the temple he found those who were selling oxen and sheep and pigeons and the money changers sitting there. And making a whip of cords, he drove them all out of the temple with the sheep and oxen. And he poured out the coins of the money changers and overturned their tables. And he told those who sold the pigeons, take these things away. Do not make my Father's house a house of trade. Now, let me tell you, Jesus is doing more here than turning over some tables. He's revealing his authority over his Father's house. During the Passover, it was the duty of each family to rid their homes of leaven. That was a symbol of evil. So they'd sweep their homes out. Well, Jesus calls the temple here his Father's house. Do you know what he's doing? He's effectively cleaning house. He is declaring ownership and authority over the temple. Well, notice here in verse 18, the Jews said to him, "What sign do you show us for doing these things?" Listen, they knew the only person with this kind of authority was the Messiah. So they wanted to, you know, they wanted to see his driver's license, so to speak. They wanted proof of his identity. Jesus answers them here in verse 19, "Destroy this temple, and in 3 days I will raise it up." Now, verse 22 explains that after his resurrection, his disciples understood he was speaking of his own body being raised from the dead on the third day. Well, now here in chapter 3, John inserts the account of a man named Nicodemus. Nicodemus was a religious leader who was moved by the actions of Christ this day. He's not quite ready to speak openly, publicly with the Lord. So he sneaks over at night to where Jesus is staying. And verse 2 tells us, "This man came to Jesus by night and said to him, 'Rabbi, we know that you are a teacher come from God, for no one can do these signs that you do unless God is with him.'" Well, Jesus gets right to the point here in verse 3, saying, "Unless one is born again, he cannot see the kingdom of God." Well, he's just told this religious man he's not going to heaven apart from a new birth. Now, he's no doubt done a lot of good things in his life. Nicodemus was a leader in the land, but he's not trusting the right thing for eternal life. Now, of course, Nicodemus wants to know how someone can re-enter his mother's womb in order to be born again. He's confused here. So Jesus tells him in verse 5, "Unless one is born of water and the Spirit, he cannot enter the kingdom of God." He explains further in verse 6, "That which is born of the flesh is flesh, and that which is born of the Spirit is spirit." The phrase "born of water," literally "out of water," the water sac, refers then to normal physical birth. In other words, what Jesus is saying is being born a descendant of Abraham was not Nicodemus's ticket to heaven. One has to be born of the Spirit. In other words, being born again is a spiritual birth. So here's the next question Jesus anticipates. If the Spirit of God is invisible, how can we be sure of having had a spiritual rebirth? Jesus says here in verse 8, "The wind blows where it wishes, and you hear its sound, but you do not know where it comes from or where it goes. So it is with everyone who is born of the Spirit." In other words, you can't see the wind, but the wind leaves behind the effects of its power and presence. So also, the Holy Spirit can't be seen, but he leaves behind the effects of his presence and power on those who've experienced the new birth. Well, Nicodemus's question here in verse 9 reveals that he still doesn't understand. He asks the Lord, "How can these things be?" And with that, Jesus introduces the clearest illustration yet here in verse 14. "As Moses lifted up the serpent in the wilderness, so must the Son of Man be lifted up, that whoever believes in him may have eternal life." Now, Nicodemus would have instantly recognized Jesus' reference back to Numbers chapter 21. It taught a connection between faith and salvation. There in the wilderness, Israel complained against God. God then sent poisonous snakes into the camp. God told Moses to fashion a bronze serpent and put it up on a pole, and those who were bitten could look to that bronze serpent and be instantly cured, literally saved from God's judgment. Likewise, Jesus is saying, is by believing in him, looking to him, who will be lifted up on the cross, well, By looking to him in faith, you can have eternal life. By the way, this is the simple message of salvation through faith in Christ. We're going to look at it some more in our next session, but for now, I want you to consider this challenge for Nicodemus. Perhaps you see yourself in Nicodemus. Maybe you feel like Nicodemus once felt. You're trusting in your own good works. Your hope is in yourself. Your faith is really in you, but you're still empty. You know you need spiritual life. You need to be born again. And let me tell you, salvation is a gift from God. It's received by faith when you look to that old rugged cross and you place your faith in the Lamb of God who was sacrificed to pay the penalty for your sin. Right where you are right now, you can ask him to become your Savior. When you ask him to become your Lord and Savior, let me tell you, at this very moment, you are born again. Well, more on this next time. Until then, beloved, may the grace of the Lord Jesus Christ and the love of God and the fellowship of the Holy Spirit be with you all. Amen.
0: That was Stephen Davey on The Wisdom Journey. Jesus told Nicodemus the truth plainly. You must be born again. Not religion, not ritual, but new life through faith in Christ. That message is going out every day through this ministry, not just here, but around the world. Right now, Stephen's teaching is reaching people in dozens of countries, in multiple languages, through audio, video, and printed resources. 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
1: What was done in the dark must be brought to the light. Recent calls have resurfaced for transparency surrounding the original Clinton administration approval of the deadly chemical abortion pill. After more than 25 years, the public still has not been given access to hidden documents likely detailing internal communication between FDA officials and the White House, expert reviews, studies, trials, and more. The deadly abortion drug is ravaging the nation's unborn. It's now the leading method of abortion in the United States, and in recent years, nearly all restrictions and medical oversight have been removed. What information has been withheld about this deadly abortion drug for all these years?
0: For more information, follow us on social media at Life Issues Institute.
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3: Hi, my name is Ryan, a pastoral studies major at the Moody Bible Institute. The MBI verse of the week is found in Proverbs 20, verses 6 and 7. Many a man proclaims his own steadfast love, but a faithful man who can find? The righteous who walks in his integrity, blessed are his children after him. That's Proverbs 20, verse 6 and 7, the Moody Bible Institute verse of the week.
4: As Lenny left our headquarters, I said, man, you really made a difference around here. He really had. A company that was getting rid of a lot of office furniture donated about a dozen desks to our ministry. And we were thrilled to get them. Good desks, but, well, not exactly beautiful desks. They were all scarred and beat up, and on the surface they didn't look particularly useful. In fact, the company that donated them actually was getting ready to discard them before they learned about our need. So here in a storage area were all these ugly desks until Lenny got his hands on them. One by one, he went to work with his magic touch, and he slowly restored their original beauty. By the time he was done, it looked almost like we had just gotten a shipment of, yep, expensive new desks. Well, I'm Ron Hutchcraft, and I want to have a word with you today about miracles with damaged goods. Now, as our amazing desk restorer stood in my office with hands so stained that they actually looked like they'd never be clean again, I thanked him for the amazing difference he'd made. He just broke into a big smile and he said, oh, I love doing this. I know someone else like that. Yeah, his name is Jesus. And he, too, is in the restoring business. It took his hands being stained with his own blood to make his restoring work possible. But as he looks at countless scarred and undervalued lives that he has restored, I believe he says, oh, I love doing this. And he would love to do it for you. There's a simple five-word promise Jesus made that might mark for you the possibility of a fresh new start. And that promise is in our word for today from the Word of God in Revelation 21, verse 5. Jesus said, behold, I make all things new. Wow, did you get that? All things new. That may be exactly the kind of miracle you need right now, because like that office furniture we received, well, life has left you pretty beat up and scarred, maybe deeply scarred. You feel broken, maybe useless. You've never been able to answer that haunting question, why am I here? You're carrying a lot of regrets over things that, well, you wish you had done differently. You carry a lot of pain from things that have been done to you and things you've done to others. But then there's Jesus, the one who makes all things new, but at a very high price. To him, that is, not to you. He said at the Last Supper, as he broke a loaf of bread and handed it to his friend, this is my body, which is given for you. He was

0: Welcome to the Public Square from the American Policy Roundtable. I'm Wayne Shepherd, and today we have a very special guest joining us. Dave Zanotti will introduce him more fully in just a moment, but we encourage you to stay tuned now for a great conversation. Our team is around the table listening. First, Dave will introduce our guest, and then the team will have some questions later on. So let's get started. Dave?
1: Gabe Lyons, it has been a long-held goal of mine to introduce you personally to the audience of the Public Square, and it's such a delight and such a good day. You and I have known each other now in Franklin, Tennessee for over a decade. I have been watching, observing, praying, and we have been supporting the work of THINQ. And that's THINQ is the word, THINQ. And if that's what you remember today's broadcast, THINQ, then you can start your online adventure to find THINQ. But here's the guy. So Gabe and Rebecca Lyons started this work when, where? Tell us the story.
2: Thank you, Dave. It's great to be with you. I've listened for so long and learned so much from the work of the Public Square. And so just thank you for your contribution to such great dialogue and bringing people together around such important themes. And it feels like today we're just needing more of that wisdom. And you're one that provides it, I know, to me. Early on for me, God really burdened my heart for my generation. And I was in my 20s. So we're talking like 25 years ago. That I sensed that my generation at that young age was really walking away from faith and religion and not that interested at all in what Christian ideas might contribute to the world. And it was during that season where Rebecca and I's firstborn child, Cade, came into the world, and Cade was born with Down syndrome. And it was a remarkable way that God used something that was not on our list of things we were expecting in life or in parenting to completely jolt us into a new reality and bigger questions about our life and what was our life going to be for, what was it going to be given to, what were some of the injustices happening maybe in the public square. And for us specifically, it became obvious that a discussion around Down syndrome, around genetically different individuals being treated differently in our world today and what that future might look like for them, was going to require some deeper work and some better thinking about how the Christian worldview should show up in the public square. And that became a genesis for a journey for me that led me down the path of Francis Schaeffer, Chuck Colson, many others who've worked long before I picked up a book to read their work on what worldview looked like in a changing society. And it became the spark and the genesis for me to want to bring that type of thinking about Christian worldview to my generation in a format and in a way that maybe they could receive it, which likely was going to have to look a little bit different than how the books I had come across were written or how I was able to come to those and have the attention span to even read them. And that was the beginning of a new idea about how would we bring Christian worldview thinking to engage every topic happening in our culture from a biblically faithful perspective.
1: It's interesting, Gabe. We're communicating today through multiple studios, as we often do here on the Public Square, and you're surrounded today by people whose eyes just lit up because you mentioned two of the seven anchor authors of the library here at the Public Square in the American Policy Roundtable, Francis Schaeffer, Chuck Colson. We're talking about people whose works have made a tremendous impact. And actually, when I look at the Colson section, is going to be in the Schaeffer section because, like Colson, you and I have been mentored by Schaeffer. And so that all those books are upstairs right now in that library. And those were the people who helped get us on the path and then helped to encourage us on the path. So it's fascinating. One of the things I instantly sense in the presence of the Holy Spirit is how God is leading people in a direction and how he is in control of how we are led and what an impact that makes.
2: Yeah, you know, I just turned 51 and I'm reflecting a lot because we're hitting these 25-year kind of moments, and not only thinking about that, Rebecca and I have been married almost 29 years, you know, Cade just turned 25. It's like I'm looking back and seeing the way God's woven my journey and my story and how deeply connected it is to these faithful people of the past who are trying to bring, you know, how scripture and the Bible and a faithful view of the world comes to bear on the new questions that society faces. And it's interesting to look back at Schaefer. You know, he's dealing with the arts, he's dealing with entertainment and media. And then Chuck Colson starts to apply that to justice issues. And what does that mean in the prison reform discussion and even in the government and how we think about that? And of course, today we're faced with a lot of new questions that people wouldn't have even been able to imagine asking. Yes. 25 years ago, whether it's about AI and technology or gender and LGBTQ and identity and so many questions. And so it does feel like, you know, God's always showing up helping. And this is the thing I loved about how Chuck Colson framed it, which was so inspiring to me, that, you know, the Christian view of the world helps answer all of humanity's age-old questions better than any other worldview can. And so if we can just do the work to help people come and see that, because I realize a lot of Christians just don't have access to some of these resources. They're maybe not hearing it as frequently, or it's not really getting disciplined into the way that they reflect on how their faith applies to life. That if we can provide that in simpler ways, then like me, people will awaken and realize we have a real role to play in the world, and it's going to be how we apply our faith to the questions the world's asking, because we have better answers. So there's a stewardship responsibility to get those answers on full display so the world can grapple with those as it's seeking where is the wisdom to be found in these deeper questions about human flourishing.
1: We again, around the room, I'm looking at, you know, light in eyes. How, yeah. I told you, this guy's really good. I told you. Gabe, so much of what happens in the upbringing of our kids and grandkids is they're in essence out there in a sea, and the storm is raging with people trying to convince them of how to act and how to think and how to live. And so much of the ideas that Chuck Colson, Francis Schaeffer, C.S. Lewis, G.K. Chesterton, so many have advocated in regards to biblical worldview, get lost in that storm of resistance, of politics, of culture, of whether you go to this concert or that concert, or whether you like this influencer or that influencer, or whether you participate in this practice or you don't. One of the things I love about the ministry that you and Rebecca have established is before we get to all that external stuff, you ask people to consider how to think about these things. In other words, do I think simply as a reaction to the culture around me, whether that's religious or non-religious, or do I seek ideas first, and how do I know? I mean, you guys are in the truth-telling business. Am I getting that right?
2: That's right, yeah. I mean, I think we have to have frameworks to come to understand God's wisdom and how that wisdom would apply to today's questions. And for us, it all goes back to the foundational source of theology and scripture. And what do we learn that's revealed by God to us through scripture? And even though we could learn from church fathers and people throughout the ages who've dealt with some of these types of questions and principle, and how do we apply that to today? So even with our work with Think, Dave, as you know, I mean, the T-H-I-N-Q, it's a funny spelling. You might go, wow, you guys are helping people think and you can't even spell? Well,
1: or you're helping me think about spelling, one or the other.
2: Yeah. But the letters actually stand for something. That they're a simple rubric and a way for people to realize whatever question that's going to confront me, and I don't know what the questions are going to be 5 years from now. I don't know that any of us can imagine how we're going to have to apply Christian morality and Christian thinking to the questions of the day. But if I can remember this simple framework, I know I can go to work trying to provide the right perspective. So the T stands for theology. It's starting with God's word. What's God's view of this matter? Where has it been spoken about in scripture, both literally or principally, morally? And then how would that apply to this question that the culture is asking? The H stands for history. So what's the history of events that have led to this? Maybe the history of ideas. We know there's not a lot of new ideas under the sun. So where can we track this idea to, even if it's being used with a different word today? And then the I stands for inquiry, which is really this posture towards curiosity. How to think, well, we do have to listen to people who we might disagree with or who are experts on a topic that perhaps aren't coming at it from a Christian worldview perspective, but they certainly have something to contribute to it. So I want to learn from those sources. The end then deals with how we interact with others around ideas and its nuance. And I always want to be careful with the word nuance because we're not suggesting we should be nuanced in our conviction or beliefs, but we should be have nuance and sensitivity to how we communicate those as we're persuading people to consider the deeper wisdom, the deeper truth. We must meet them where they're at and learn how to articulate these ideas and draw them towards this truth that's going to resonate deeply within their heart. And then the Q finally stands for questions. We believe when you think through this framework, you reach a better question than the world's asking about a particular topic, which then leads to great conversations that lead people to wisdom. So that think framework shows up in everything we do, all of the talks that we host online, the events that we host, the conversations we're having, the ways we're trying to equip parents, leaders, teachers, professors to educate people that are within their care on how to think well about culture.
1: When we come back, I want to get to something and stick with us on this program because we're going to be talking about how we have a combined coordinated effort with Think at APR and TPS at the Public Square on the celebration of the 4th of July. So we're going to get a living example of how to think well and to participate in that process as it relates to America. We'll get to that in just a second. But when we come back, Gabe, I want to ask you a little bit more about what a day in your life, a week in your life, a quarter of your year, what do you thinkers do? We'll get right back to it.
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0: 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Every day, 535 people are charged with representing all of us in Washington, D.C. They preside over the largest budget in the world. They hold the Constitution in their hands. They can help protect our liberties or look the other way. 535 people. We put them in office. Isn't it time that we hold them in our prayers? A public service message from the American Policy Roundtable. Spreading the light of liberty across the land. Now back to the Public Square.
1: Today on the Public Square, we are listening to a very special conversation between our friend Gabe Lyons and our own Dave Zanotti. The team is at the table and listening, and we'll have some questions coming up in the program as well. So you stay with us for that. But right now, Dave, back to you.
2: Gabe Lyons, thanks again for joining us on the Public Square and talking to us about Think. This could go on for days, and this is one of the dangers. There's just not enough time in his book and my book to do the things we really want to do. I would love to have four-hour sessions to play golf with Gabe to be able to just talk for 4 hours and then and not even bother to keep score. It's really difficult. And so the time we have together is priceless to me. And Gabe, one of the things I want people to help bring them along is now everybody's kind of got the bona fides are checked, okay? We learned a lot about this gentleman and his wife and his family in about 12 minutes. But I want to know, what do you do? The question people say, what's a week of your life look like? I mean, what do you thinkers actually do? How do you reach people? What happens?
3: Yeah, well, thank you, Dave. I think for all of us, you know, finding that time to actually think is lessening. And so, you know, I know even in my own life and calendar as a person trying to lead this organization, I'm having to be so diligent to carve out my own time for learning, for listening to others and their ideas and thoughts, for reading, for journaling and reflecting and understanding how those ideas might play out. But it gets very practical for us at Think because this isn't just a think tank. We're not just a place that's discussing ideas. We're really trying to help frontline people like your listeners today know how to influence the thinking of others. So part of our mission is to raise up 1 million thought leaders that influence 100 million people. And we're 3 years into that 10-year vision we've been working on here in this decade. And our mission on that is to help everybody understand that you are a thought leader. This isn't just something that happens as an academic enterprise or with people that sit in institutions and have time all day to read books and think. No, you are influencing the thinking of the people around you. If you're a parent, you're influencing the way your children, your teenagers are thinking about the world. If you're a teacher, same thing. Even as a college student, you're influencing the way your friends are thinking. And there's probably not anything more important you could be considering as to how am I leading people towards God's wisdom for this moment, for the questions they're asking. So we're both trying to empower those leaders and educate them on the topics, the issues, and then give them the tools to go lead those conversations. So around here, we say, look, our mission is to help you create conversations that lead to wisdom. And you can use all of our online resources. They're free. They're available at thinkmedia.com. We have over 2,000 9-minute and 18-minute talks. They're short TED-style talks, so they're quick and easy. People,
2: hang on. Can you say that again one more time? Because I think people are going, he said what? 2,000?
3: Yeah. We have, again, over 20 years of hosting conferences, events, summits, interviews, conversations. We've been able to curate over 2,000 9 and 18 minute segments of talks that are framed by topic, by cultural issue, by a frame that would allow you as a parent or a teacher to say, hey, I'm wanting to have a conversation about mental health today with my students, or hey, my children are really confused about this whole gender dysphoria conversation and I want to be the first one to talk to them about it. Or I've noticed my college students getting into sports gambling right now. What do Christians think about this? And when you go to thinkmedia.com, you can search up that topic, you can find a talk, and not only will you be able to watch a 9-minute conversation on your smart TV in your living room, you know, or in your classroom as a teacher, but we also have questions that we give you as the person creating the conversation that you can ask to provoke a great dialogue so that we get people thinking together, talking, discussing, learning how to think again. And so those are just some of the ways our resources show up. And then practically what's happening is, like, for example, this fall, we're launching Think Clubs on high school campuses, college campuses. These are student-led clubs that are allowing a student to bring together their peers and to be the leader of that conversation. We know this next generation is so hungry for truth, but they're having a really hard time finding people who are going to be willing to speak the truth or give them a way to not just hear it and take it in, but to really discuss it. We believe Gen Z in particular wants to process these things. They don't want to just be told what to think. And so we're trying to create those kind of environments. We also, Dave, I mean, we do an annual summit called Think Summit. This is our 20th anniversary of that. That takes place October 1st through 3rd in Nashville. You've been a part of that. W.B. Allen has been a part of that, and many other voices I know we both love. And in that environment, over 2,000 leaders come together from all over the country and the world to meet one another, to learn about what are the conversations coming in the year ahead, and how can we be thinking well as Christians about those topics.
2: Gabe, do you have to be invited to that, or can people find out how to get there?
3: No, people can go to thinksummit.com, again with a Q, and they can learn all about this year's program. I think we probably have 60% of it sold out at this point, but we're 6 months out. There's still room for people who are interested in coming. And that's grown word of mouth. I mean, it started with just 400 of us gathering in Atlanta 20 years ago. And then every year that's just incrementally grown.
2: You said word of mouth. Can I interrupt this thought with this concept? I've never seen a Think billboard yet. I've not seen Think ads across the different YouTube channels that I frequent. I've not seen a broadcast ad. I've not seen a Think or heard a Think ad in the iHeart Media Communications Network. Time out. You guys are reaching extraordinary numbers by word of mouth.
3: That's right. Yeah, we have 267,000 thought leaders right now, and that's just taken place over these last few years, and it very much is word of mouth. We know that people today are being marketed to all the time. They don't necessarily trust when they see the little ad pop up that this is something that's necessarily good for them. They just know it's something.

0: pie. So what we have found, and this is why our commitment, Dave, like you, isn't just to media. It's not just to more digital content. Every initiative we have is designed to use content to get people sitting together in rooms, having real life, live conversations with each other. So the media is designed to get people embodied in rooms, in local communities, having conversations together and helping rebuild the social fabric that I know both of us care so much about. And we've seen in American life really be torn apart and torn away. And we want to just be a part of one small contribution to giving people the tools to know how to rebuild that social fabric for future generations.
1: You know, a lot of times people listen to our broadcast and they feel like they've gone to an opportunity in a wonderful, warm, hot spring resort where they come out feeling like refreshed, like, oh, I'm not alone. There's other people who feel like I do. And it feels wonderful to have that sense of fellowship that I'm not alone. You can feel this emanating in the studios right now. I mean, you're just going to be come across. It is wonderful for people who spend time together in the same mission. Now I'm quite certain we work for the same boss. And I'm quite certain that the same things that we've been hearing about how to go about this, you've been hearing about how to go about this. And I have to tell you that Gabe and I met because one of the folks that was listening to what we're doing and listening to what he's doing put on a relentless pursuit to make sure that somehow the two of us could sit down and have coffee together. It took him, I don't want to say how long it took him for that meeting to actually happen. And from the minute it happened, I knew things were never going to be the same again. So we've been in these conversations now together for years. Gabe, Think is a nonprofit, right? I mean, I kind of right. know you guys. I know that there's not a stock portfolio out there that says Think and has Gabe and Rebecca Lyons' name on it.
0: No, we've been a nonprofit 501c3 for now 25 years, almost 25 years. And yeah, our intent there was always to do something that churches, organizations, ministries, could participate in without ever a thought of motive being involved, and that we could create something that's of value to people that they would want to utilize. And over time, what's happened because of that is obviously we're able to receive financial support, which has grown over the years as people have been impacted. But it's that actual financial support now that's allowing us to take the work of Think to the youngest generations. You know, the work of Think isn't just, you know, a Gen X as I am or baby boomer type work. This work is really going quickly to millennials and Gen Z. Over 2/3 of our audiences at our national summit are under the age of 40, and they're hungry for tools and they're hungry for initiatives, methods, ways in which they can really show up in their industry, their neighborhood, their church, and they can be a contributor to a new type of conversation where people of faith don't back away from the tough topics in culture or overly have to politicize them, but we can actually just participate in reweaving that social fabric that, you know, I was looking at data today that just came out that said in the last decade, adults are 45% lonelier than they were. So in 2012 to 2025, adults are reporting like a deep loneliness gap. And we hear about that epidemic. And a lot of it's coming from the fact that they don't have in-person interactions with their friends or neighbors. I think on average, a person's having 2 meaningful interactions a month in person with friends. Everything else is being mediated through screens. And that, as you know, for American social life, you know, we talk about the economic and the political institutions failing, but the social institutions is what you and I know share such a passion about. Though, if those fail, we don't have any foundation to try to rebuild from. And so that's why this work and what we're doing together is so critical.
1: Trust is the key to civil society, and trust is impossible without relational context, because we're all going to fail. We're all going to fall down. And so if we have a mission to represent Jesus, the risen Christ, and the transcendent truth that he brought here as Emmanuel on Christmas, and that truth that rose triumphantly from the grave, that truth that is seated at the right hand of God the Father, that truth that is still true truth, and that he is still working in regards to righteousness and justice and kindness and mercy on earth. That's a lot of work to do, and you can't do it if you can't talk to each other. It's just right. It's kind of hard to get that done. So you guys are taking on those hard barriers, and not just strategically, but prayerfully and in a lot of love as well.

0: Gabe, I want to do an active think session now. Here, we're going to put this all on the table, and people should know because of our faith in what God is doing in our midst, and because of my confidence in Gabe over the years, I get sent him no advance questions. He has no script. All right. So what we're going about to do is have a real think session here. We're going to talk about the 4th of July, America as an idea, why there is a union between true truth, transcendent truth in the scriptures, and the notion of America, and how can a believer celebrate the 4th of July well in regards to the 250th anniversary? And we've got some ideas, so we're going to do that right when we come back.
1: Thanks, Dave. And we will get into that tomorrow on the Public Square. Unfortunately, we've got to take a break for today. That's all the time we have. But we'll be back same time, same place, same station tomorrow for the conclusion of this conversation on the Public Square.
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3: RN News, I'm Rich Thomason in Washington. President Trump has been trying to get Israel and Iran to stop shooting at each other, but so far those pleas have fallen on deaf ears. Israel has been blasting Iran-backed Hezbollah in Lebanon, and Iran has been firing missiles at Israel. Correspondent Laura Winters says Mr. Trump had been hoping to seal a peace agreement this week.
4: President Trump on Truth Social this morning urging Iran to make a deal. This is the ceasefire broken in a real escalation in the Middle East between Iran and Israel on Sunday with missiles fired in both directions. The president writing, Israel and Iran must immediately stop shooting.
3: Half dozen people hurt in knifings at New York City's Penn Station happened last evening. A suspect being held by police. Two suspects are being sought in a mass shooting at a busy street festival in Toledo, Ohio yesterday. 12 people injured, all stable, said to be improving. Police say the gunmen may have been targeting each other. Search for victims goes on in the southern Philippines, where a powerful earthquake, magnitude 7.8, has killed at least 32 people with hundreds of others injured.
5: A few buildings collapsed and key infrastructure sustained quake damage in the city of General Santos, and tsunami damage was reported in at least one coastal village. Smaller waves were measured in Indonesia and as far away as southern Japan. Teresito Barcolcol, the director of the Philippine Institute of Volcanology and Seismology, says it's a major earthquake, warning people to seek advice before returning to damaged buildings. It was the strongest quake to strike the Philippines this year, centered at sea off Mindanao, the second most populous island in the region. According to Barcolco, the quake occurred at a depth of 20 miles. I'm Charles de Ledesma.
3: Dow futures up 100 points, NASDAQ futures ahead 357. This is SRN News. Southern Baptists are ready for the World Cup.
6: It's the biggest single sporting event on earth, and this year it's taking place in North America, mostly here in the U.S., and the opportunities for evangelism are significant. SBC spokesman Tim Doughty tells Baptist Press, quote, "The World Cup represents a unique chance for our family of churches to engage people from all over the world with the gospel. The matches, which run from June 11th through July 19th, will draw as many as 25 million people total." Michael Harrington reporting.
3: A federal court in Nigeria has sentenced four radical Muslim gunmen to death in the killing of at least 50 people during a 2022 attack on a church in the southwestern part of the country. Children were among those killed in the assault just as services were ending at the church on June 5th of 2022. Scores of people also were wounded, overwhelming hospital workers. The four men were convicted of terrorism-related charges. This is SRN News. Iran's World Cup soccer team is here. Well, almost.
7: The Iranian soccer team is in Mexico training for the World Cup. They had to move their training base from Tucson, Arizona to Tijuana along the border because of problems with processing visas during the Iran war. Iran defender Ehsan Hajsafi says in a video from FIFA that the team is finally happy to have arrived, but he criticizes soccer's governing body for some members of the team's entourage still lacking U.S. visas. Hajsafi asks FIFA why it took so long to issue the team visas and that they were issued only to players and a few members of the coaching staff. The team has matches in Los Angeles and Seattle later this month. I'm Donna Water.
3: Apple expected to unveil new AI features at its annual developers conference starting today, the last worldwide developers conference featuring Tim Cook as CEO before he turns over the reins to John Ternus later in the year. SRNnews.com.
8: Good morning. Here's your Central Illinois weather forecast on WBNH. We have zero wind right now and mostly sunshine with a temp of 73. Likely thunderstorms and moderate rain this afternoon and evening with a high near 82 and a wind 8 to 12 miles per hour. A mixture of some clouds and a possibility of thunderstorms tonight, a light breeze and a temperature of 69. A bit hotter tomorrow around 89 with possible thunderstorms and some sun and a wind at 6 miles per hour coming out of the southwest. A possibility of thunderstorms and mostly sunny Wednesday and very warm around 93.
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David Littard starting things out. Good morning. I'm John Hayden on this rainy, wet Monday morning for many of us. Let's pray together. Father, thank you for the gift of this new day. And Lord, thank you for the breath in our lungs. Lord, your mercies are new every morning, and we want to receive your grace for whatever lies ahead today. And as we step into this new day, we choose to cast our anxieties at your feet. We're going to trust you today for everything. Lord, guide our steps. Give us wisdom today. We pray all these things in Jesus' name. Amen.

Jordan Colley here on Good News Radio. Well, good weekend here. We got the lawn mowed and carpet cleaned. Our son has bought a townhome, and so I helped clean his bedroom carpet. He's got a one-bedroom condo that he's going to be purchasing, so we helped him with that. It's going to take him a little while to move in. He doesn't have to move in immediately, so that's a blessing. He'll move in slowly, but so did some things inside and did some things outside. Here's Phil Wickham now.

0: good.
1: This is Anne Graham Lotz with Daily Light for Daily Living. If you think what you do in the privacy of your own home is your own business, think again. God has made it His business. You and I will experience serious consequences if we refuse to follow His leading. God gave specific directions to the children of Israel on how to raise children and how to conduct their family life. Deuteronomy 6:6 says, "These commandments are to be upon your hearts. Impress them on your children." 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They will end up guessing their way through life and wind up experiencing less than God's best. 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This is Anne Graham Lotz.
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pray. 7:22. Good morning. I'm John. Well, Merchants Night is returning to downtown Tremont this Thursday evening. Starts at 4 o'clock and goes to about 7. And we're inviting you to come. There's going to be food, entertainment, community spirit on Sampson Street and Route 9. If it's been a while since you've been in Tremont, looks really nice. They've really done a nice job with the pavement and the new curbing. There'll be live music, local food vendors, restaurant specials. WBNH is going to have a broadcast booth there. We'll be giving some things away as well. So I'll stop by again this Thursday, 4 to 7 p.m.

0: If you are a Christian in the working world, working for someone else, I'm sure you know already that your manager or employer can have a lot of influence on your success in your job and in your career. So it just makes sense that you would want to avoid any mistakes in that relationship if possible, right? I'm Mary Lohman of the Christian Working Woman, and Proverbs 16:16 says, "How much better to get wisdom than gold, to get insight rather than silver." Wisdom is more valuable than money. Getting wisdom on your job is better than getting a raise. And Proverbs 13:10 says that wisdom is found in those who take advice. So I'm going to share a little wise advice this week that just might help you avoid some mistakes in dealing with your manager or the person in authority over you. Mistake number one is complaining about your manager. I would say that it is inevitable that you won't like everything your manager does. There is bound to be something in their style or skills that you don't agree with or you feel is ineffective. I can tell you from experience that managers are easy targets for complaining and griping in most organizations. A man I worked with in my first sales job gave me good advice once when he said, "It's your job to get along with your manager, not your manager's job to get along with you." That probably goes against our culture today, but let me tell you, that attitude will work very well for you. I know not all managers are good at their job, and not all managers are good communicators. Some managers or employers are pretty close to impossible. I know that, but as long as you report to that person, you will do yourself a favor to remember that it's your job to get along with your manager, not your manager's job to get along with you. One of the favorite pastimes of many employees is to badmouth the boss in the company. Ecclesiastes 10:20 says, "Do not revile the king even in your thoughts, or curse the rich in your bedroom, because a bird in the sky may carry your words, and a bird on the wing may report what you say." What wise Solomon is telling us is that talking behind the back of someone in authority, saying things you wouldn't say to their face, will almost always backfire on you. And that is a mistake you want to avoid. Tomorrow, we'll look at a couple of more mistakes you don't want to make in dealing with your manager. 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
1: Well, huge news on Friday afternoon about the Bears. Hard to believe, just crazy. It's still like a shock, you know. And I know there are a lot of disappointed Illinois fans, especially those in Chicago. They view that move as really a betrayal, right, of the team's 100-year legacy. Some fans argue that the organization is abandoning its dedicated supporters. But, you know, it just... they couldn't make it happen in Arlington Heights. And so, of course, Indiana's really excited. And Northwest Indiana, they're going to have quite an economic development boon. And will it be as big as it would have been in Arlington Heights? Hard to know. Hard to figure out. But I don't know. It's going to change Hammond. That's for sure. It's going to change the skyline there. It's going to take a while, but you know, they're probably going to have a Super Bowl someday in that area. It's going to be an amazing thing. So anyway, crazy news. Here's Hope Darst now.

0: Doran Wells sets us up for devotions. Our verse this morning comes from Romans chapter 5, verse 10. For since we were restored to friendship with God by the death of his Son while we were still his enemies, we certainly will be delivered from eternal punishment by his life. In C.S. Lewis's The Lion, the Witch, and the Wardrobe in the Chronicles of Narnia series, a boy named Edmund commits a terrible act of treachery and is thus condemned to die by the laws of Narnia. According to this law, the deep magic from the dawn of time, all traitors are the rightful property of the evil white witch. But Aslan, the great lion, frees Edmund by dying in his place. The witch exults, believing she now has Narnia in her unchallenged grip. The next morning, however, Aslan becomes back to life. He explains to Edmund's sister, Susan, that although the witch knew the deep magic, there is an even deeper magic, as she doesn't know. When an innocent, willing victim is killed in place of a traitor, death itself begins to work backwards. The deeper magic from before the dawn of time is a law of sacrifice, atonement, and redemption. What Lewis illustrates in this masterful children's tale is what Paul says in Romans 5, verses 6 through 10 happened in reality, in the life, atoning death, and resurrection of Jesus. Sinful humanity stood justly condemned before a holy God. Lawbreakers all, we deserve judgment and condemnation, but an innocent substitute took our place and gave us the opportunity to be redeemed from the penalty of the law. From enemies to friends, from estranged to reconciled, from orphans to beloved children, the grace of God manifested in the cross of Christ has accomplished this amazing transformation in us and for us. Can we respond with anything less than total gratitude to God for all he has done? Reflect this morning for a few moments on your life prior to meeting Jesus. What did it mean for you to be an enemy of God at that time? Thank God right now that you no longer are condemned, but stand before him as a friend.
1: You unravel me with a melody.

Red Rocks Worship. We want to hear a crazy story. NASA is accelerating its plans to establish a permanent human presence on the moon, aiming for astronauts to inhabit a lunar, a little out

permanent human presence on the moon, aiming for astronauts to inhabit a lunar, a little outpost within the next 5 years. The momentum is largely driven by a December 2025 presidential executive order mandating a return to the moon by 2028 and the establishment of initial base components by 2030. So to meet these aggressive deadlines, NASA has secured $20 billion in contract awards from private U.S. commercial aerospace companies. And initial missions are scheduled to deliver surface rovers and drones to the lunar South Pole as early as this fall to lay the groundwork before astronauts arrive. So it's, you know, it's like Star Trek, isn't it? To have a little outpost on the moon, maybe they wouldn't stay very long. Coming up news, here's Carly Ann Taylor. Why?

0: the week of June 14th through 18th, Vacation Bible School will be held at Oak Grove Bible Church in East Peoria from 6 to 8:15 each evening. Children from pre-K through 6th grade are invited to experience Rome and see what life was like for Paul in the underground church. To get more information, call 309-397-6859. This has been the WBNH Community Calendar. If you have an event to submit or would like to see a list of area events, go to WBNH.org. This is not an endorsement of any group, but is a public service to you, our listeners.
1: SRN News, I'm Rich Thomason in Washington. Hold your fire, President Trump's appeal to Israel and Iran. Iran's military now says it will halt offensive operations. The president's urging America's ally Israel to turn the other cheek.
2: President Trump is concerned that any Israeli retaliation could derail ongoing negotiations between the U.S. and Iran. An American official quoted by Axios News said Mr. Trump had told Benjamin Netanyahu to hold off because, in his words, we are close to doing something good in terms of a deal. The conversation was calmer than an angry phone call last week between the two leaders. President Trump told the Financial Times that Mr. Netanyahu would have to accept any deal the U.S. secures with Iran, as he won't have any choice. He said of the Israeli Prime Minister, "I call the shots, he doesn't call the shots."
1: The BBC's Sarah Smith. Tonight, the president plans to be on hand for Game 3 of the NBA Finals at New York's Madison Square Garden. At nearby Penn Station, six people suffered stab wounds last night. The suspect is being held by police. In Toledo, the hunt for two shooting suspects goes on.
3: At least 12 people were shot at an Ohio street festival. Authorities say a shooting near the busy Old West End Festival in Ohio happened Saturday. It's an annual gathering of live music and home tours in a historic district.
4: We had some unfortunate incident happen here in Toledo.
3: Deputy Police Chief Joe Hefferman says it appears that at least two people fired weapons.
4: I think they were probably shooting at each other.
3: At least a dozen were hit by bullets.
4: Two of them critical.
3: Police are still searching for suspects with nobody yet in custody.
4: We're processing the scene. We do have some evidence, and we're following up on some leads.
3: Audio courtesy of WTOL. I'm Hayap Njwani.
1: Dow futures up 124 points. NASDAQ futures more than 400 points higher. This is SRN News. Delta Airlines stays woke.
5: Polls indicate that the LGBT agenda is not so popular anymore, and most corporations are heeding the signals, reducing their support for the most radical parts of the gay offensive. But not Delta. On X, the account Libs of TikTok has published job postings from the airline that refer to birthing parents and non-birthing parents instead of mothers and fathers. Meanwhile, many corporations have eliminated or muted their Gay Pride Month celebrations. Michael Harrington reporting.
1: A truck-driving preacher who helped thwart an alleged kidnapping attempt in South Carolina, all caught on his dashboard camera, says he's not a hero but a tool of God. Anthony Moore was driving a route in Aiken County last month when a woman ran directly into his path with her hands tied behind her back. A man in a car that had been on the side of the road swerved in front of the truck before taking off. That man was later arrested. This is SRN News. Regardless of what President Trump tries to do, seems there's always a court challenge waiting in the wings.
6: A federal lawsuit seeks to halt the upcoming UFC fight card on the White House South Lawn, time for President Donald Trump's 80th birthday and part of the celebration of the nation's 250th anniversary. The filing Saturday by the Public Integrity Project on behalf of two Virginia residents contends the Trump administration's authorization of the June 14th event violated National Park Service regulations prohibiting sporting events on federal park lands. It also says Congress did not consent to the towering arch overlooking the event space. The White House says the lawsuit is baseless. I'm Geffen Coolball.
1: Denny Hamlin has prevailed at Michigan International Speedway, earning his second consecutive NASCAR Cup Series victory from the pole position. More details at srnnews.com.
7: Good morning. Here's your Central Illinois weather forecast on WBNH. It's 74 degrees right now, with zero wind and overcast. For this afternoon and evening, likely thunderstorms and moderate rain, and a high of 82, with wind 8 to 12 miles per hour out of the south. A mixture of some clouds and a likelihood of thunderstorms tonight, a light breeze and cool near 69. Possible thunderstorms and some sun and 90 tomorrow. 93, and possible thunderstorms, and mostly sunshine Wednesday. Thursday, likely thunderstorms and very light rain, and a temperature a bit cooler at 87.
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This is the WBNH Community Calendar. A night of Southern Gospel music with the Kramers will be held on Saturday, June 13th at 7 p.m. at the Evangelical United Methodist Church in Washington. Tickets are $5 and a free will offering will also be taken. For more information, call 309-444-4342.

Selah here on Good News Radio as we welcome Monday morning with some wet skies. It's going to be wet all day, I think, high in the 80s. Well, how about a little joke this morning? A person with six children is better satisfied than a person with $6 million. A person with six children is better satisfied than a person with $6 million. You know why? The man with $6 million wants more.

0: Lauren Daigle, Then I Will. Here on 88.5, good morning, a Monday morning, June the 8th. Well, Donna and I have had a front row seat to our third year of bluebirds. We've got a bluebird nest right outside our window, straight out. It's probably about 30 feet out, but Mom and Dad have been working with a brand new, I don't know, hatchlings. What do you call them? Little baby birds. They just hatched. We can tell because they're running back and forth, taking food and just caring for them and making sure everything's fine. And we haven't seen them, you know, they can, when they get, you know, old enough, they can peek out the window. They haven't done that yet. So we're looking forward to that.
1: Grace can even show up in the small moments, like how you tip. Hi, I'm Rob West with a Faith and Finance Minute. Galatians 6, 9 and 10 says, "Let us not grow weary of doing good. 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So sometimes the most powerful witness isn't withholding, but giving generously anyway. 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

722, don't forget about the For the Dads giveaway. Father's Day, just around the corner. We've got a big prize package we'd like to give away. And all you need to do is enter your dad and maybe share a cherished lesson your dad taught you while you were growing up. Or maybe has taught you as an adult. You can do that as well. The prize package is a $150 Golf Learning Center gift card. It's also a Peoria Park District Pass and some other things. We've got some other things in there as well I think your dad will appreciate. We're going to randomly draw the winner and announce the winner Friday, June 19th, a week from this Friday at 8:05 a.m. So get your dad registered today.

0: You know, that song is an autobiographical song about Zach. Pretty transparent as he looks back on his life before finding faith in Christ. He struggled with addiction. He struggled with ego, a desire to be a rock star, chase success, relationships, parties, trying to fill that God-shaped hole in his heart, didn't he? But God got a hold of his heart. Zach Williams here on Good News Radio. Coming up, Leanna Crawford, after we've got some winning at home tips.
1: Hi, Dan Seaborn here. Thanks for joining me for today's winning at home moment. Certainly, we are people who always need in our life peace. I have been talking a lot with my family about bringing peace, especially to the children in our home. Because as a child, when there's anxiety, when there's fear, that can double down inside your spirit, create a lot of anxiousness. As parents, as adults, let's remember our words around our children, the things we share around our children. Make sure they are child age appropriate. Have adult conversations with adults. That's just a little tip that I believe will help your children not have so much anxiety. When they see a steadiness, when they see a peacefulness in their parents, it really trickles down to them in a very positive way. In times that are a bit up and down, that's a tip that will help you win at home. For more tips like that, simply hit our website, winningathome.com.
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3: 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Sometimes it's loud, sometimes quiet. Sometimes it's with music, sometimes in silence. 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Sometimes prayers are journaled. Sometimes there's laughter, other times tears. Sometimes God feels a million miles away, other times it's like he's right there. Friend, there are so many ways to pray. The point isn't which one is best, they're all best. Ultimately, it's not the form God is after. He just wants you. Now that's something to pray about.
2: 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For more information, visit gphop.org.

Corey Asbury. Say, don't forget, this Thursday night is the Merchants Night in Tremont. And we'll have the air conditioners on outside. How about that? It's going to be warm, probably warm, but there'll be plenty of drinks and water to pass around. We'll have things at our broadcast booth. You can come by and visit us. June the 11th from 4 to 7 p.m. this Thursday, there'll be music, local food, vendors, restaurants, and it's all part of the Tremont Turkey Festival. We'll be part of the parade as well Sunday afternoon at 2 o'clock. And if you can't make that, that'll be fine. But we'd love to see you. The staff would love to see you this Thursday night, anytime between 4 and 7 p.m.

0: I'm Miriam Neff with New Beginnings. If you want milk and honey on your bread, you have to go into the land where there are giants. Billy Sunday said it. Spies entered the promised land and returned bearing huge grape clusters. They reported the land flowed with milk and honey. That meant pastures for livestock and fertile land for flowers for bees. Grape honey was a delicacy as well. But the inhabitants were giants. God's people were afraid. They refused to fight for that land. Fear was not their greatest sin. Their sin was seeing their God was smaller, more impotent than the giants. What giants are you facing? They're small compared to God. Don't run from them. Face them with God's truths for living and your faith in the size of our God.
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Katie Nicole, as we get near the 9 o'clock hour, where we'll join Mark Jobe and today's message from his program, Bold Steps. Well, you want a happiness challenge today? Let's take 30 seconds and look for one good thing. One good thing, just one. 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That can be a blessing. Sometimes happiness isn't found in the big moments. It's hidden in the little blessings that God sprinkles throughout our day. And maybe you can see if you can find one right now. And if you can, let me know, john@wbnh.org. Walk with the King and be a blessing today.

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1: Start a discussion about Christian films, and you're sure to eventually hear there just isn't much interest, and you'll probably not hear much disagreement. But then how does Jesus Revolution hit $50 million, or I can only imagine top $80 million? In 2010, after my then 10-year-old son and I had helped a Christian film play in Peoria the year before, we talked about this a lot and realized the missing element was not so much interest as awareness. And that night we started the first Christian Movie Central. A growing Christian Movie Central helps build local awareness for Christian films playing within a particular geographical area, raising awareness among an already interested audience. 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

0: And welcome to Bold Steps with Pastor Mark Jobe, who is president of Moody Bible Institute and senior pastor of New Life Community Church in Chicago. This week, we've been going deeper in our series called Velocity, Church on the Move, and discovering what it really takes to be faithful, active members in the movement for God's kingdom. Today, we're continuing a message that gets to the heart of what kingdom work is all about. So whether you've been a Christian for decades or you're just starting on your journey of faith, today's lesson is an important reminder on the character of movement people. If you have your Bible, open it to John chapter 3, starting in verse 22, as we join Pastor Mark Jobe for today's message.
1: There is almost not a week that goes by that I don't have a pastor from somewhere, either in the city of Chicago or around the U.S., that calls us up, that has heard about what we're doing, and it just says, hey, can we talk? Can I meet? Can you tell us a little bit about what you're doing? And I make it a priority to make sure that we're offering encouragement, prayer of what God is doing here. We have had so many church planters that have said, hey, I believe that God is calling me to Chicago. I was wondering if we could sit down and talk, and we just encourage him, come to this city. We're not in a competitive mentality. We're in a cooperation mentality. And I really want to make sure that all of us at this church had that kind of mentality on us. Amen? Because we don't struggle against other God-breathing, gospel-teaching, Jesus-honoring churches. Our enemy is what it says in Ephesians chapter 6, verse 12. For our struggle is not against flesh and blood, but against rulers, against authorities, against the powers of this dark world, against spiritual forces of evil in heavenly realms. The Apostle Paul said, our battle is not with other believers. Our battle is against the spiritual world of darkness. Our battle is against the enemy who comes to steal, kill, and destroy. So let's wage war against the enemy and not wage war against other solid, good churches. That means, by the way, if you want to bring people to New Life, I encourage you to invite people to New Life. But if someone is a part of a good church already, a Bible-believing, gospel-centered, growing church, and they love Jesus, don't try to recruit them here. If they're plugged in, let them be plugged in. We got plenty of pagans to go around. There are plenty of people that don't know Jesus, that don't go to church, that need to hear the gospel. Leave some room in the seats for people that really need Jesus. Don't try to recruit people from other churches that are already plugged into the churches, loving God, serving faithfully, and say, hey, you really need to leave your church and come to New Life. No. I don't want them to leave their church. I want them to stay at their church. I want them to serve at their church. Don't say, yeah, well, your church is good, but you know, Pastor Mark's better. No, don't tell them that. I don't want you to tell them that. I want you to say, great, God bless you. I hope you're doing well at your church. And I want you to reach out to people that do not know God, people that aren't plugged in, people that have fallen away from God, people that are prodigals. We need room in this place, not for already the converted and convinced. We need room in this place for people that we are reaching with the gospel of Jesus Christ that need to come to know Jesus for the first time in their life. Amen? I'm talking about a movement mentality. Number two, movement people follow the lead of God and not their own plans. Look at what it says in verse 27. To this, John replied, a person can receive only what is given to them from heaven. You yourselves can testify that I said, I am not the Messiah, but I am sent ahead of him. The bride belongs to the bridegroom. The friend who attends the bridegroom waits and listens for him and is full of joy when he hears the bridegroom's voice. That joy is mine and is now complete. John the Baptizer was saying, it's not about me and it's not about what I want to do. I am all about Jesus. So anytime it's about me and my plans and it's not about Jesus and his agenda, then I get off track. his disciples were telling him, hey, look what Jesus is doing. And John says, I am not the Messiah. Listen to me well. Movement people don't make their plans and ask God to bless them. Movement people follow the plans of God wherever he may lead. You understand the difference? Some people say, God, I hope you're on my side. I've made these plans. Now, can you bless them? People that really follow God, they don't make plans and ask God to bless them. They trust in the Lord with all their heart. They don't lean on their own understanding. In all their ways, they acknowledge him, and then he directs their path. Proverbs 3, 5 through 6, if you aren't aware of that. You see, what would happen if you went to a wedding, and that's the language that John uses. What would happen if you went to a friend's wedding and they asked you to be the best man at the wedding? And so you show up at the wedding and everybody's really bragging about how beautiful the bride is and really talking about the groom and how well he is, and you're the best man. But you're sort of a little tick that everybody's paying attention to the groom, and you like attention. So when the wedding's going on and he's walking up, you sort of just kind of step in front of the bride and groom, and you kind of pose a little bit because you want some attention from the photographers. And, you decide, hey, I just want to say a little speech here at the wedding. People are going to say, hey, it's not about you. What are you doing? This is about the bride and groom. This is not about you. Get into your place. It's about the bride and groom and not about you. So many Christians make it about themselves and not about Jesus. John said, I'm not the Messiah. Listen, God had to teach me that the hard way years ago. And I've told you some of this story. 6 months into ministry, I was running around feeling like people would say, we need you, Pastor. Can you meet with me, Pastor? Help me out, Pastor. Can you do this? And I was running around saying, don't worry, here I am. Take my superhero. I'm going to fix you. I'm going to help you. They need me. I'm going to save them. I'm going to pray for them. I'm going to do this. I'm going to do that. And I just felt like, hey, God, good thing I'm on your side, because look at all the things I'm doing. I hope you're glad you have me. And I'm running around doing this. And within 6 months of that kind of, I was 21 years old. Within 6 months, I fell flat on my back. I was so sick. I got up to preach and I felt like I was going to pass out. I couldn't drink anything. My throat was just swollen. My body was worn out. I didn't have insurance. Went to see the doctor, and the doctor said to me, you are suffering from exhaustion. You need 1 week of just rest and sleep, or this could be dangerous to your health. And I said, you don't understand. See, I'm a pastor. People need me. And I remember on my sick bed, God spoke to my heart. And I'll never forget with clarity, you are not the Messiah. You don't do the work. You don't save anyone, heal anyone, change anyone, fix anyone. You have no power to do anything. You are simply a vessel. I am the Messiah. I heal, I save, I transform, I change. I don't want you to try to be a little Messiah. Serve me. And I determined after I got up, God, I'm not going to try to take your place. I'm going to pray more. I'm going to believe more. I'm going to let you work more, because I know that this is your church and your work. And any time that I think that I can do anything, it's a lie, because I can do nothing without the power of God. John says a person can receive only what is given to them from heaven. Only what is given. I am not the Messiah. That's what John the Baptizer said. But I am sent ahead of him. I serve the Messiah. I make way for the Messiah. I say, behold the Lamb of God, so that other people will know he is the Messiah. When we start getting the attention to ourselves and not reflecting the attention to God's glory, then we become dangerous religious people. Jesus Christ deserves the glory and the honor and the power, and his name should be exalted in any true Jesus movement.
0: 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Now stay with us because we'll continue today's message in just a moment. 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
2: That's right, and that number is growing of people that are subscribing. 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
0: Now, if Spanish is your primary language.
2: That's right. You know, we are trying to broaden our help of people if Spanish is your primary language. We also have this in Spanish. And so, para aquellos que hablan español, este es un recurso que te va a gustar mucho. Todo en español para ti.
0: I knew if I pushed that button, that would get that response. So, well, among its benefits is the fact that the Bold Stepper Weekly is completely free, available in both English and Spanish, and you can sign up for either when you go to boldsteps.org. Look for the Bold Stepper Weekly. It takes just a moment to sign up. Now, let's continue with today's message, the third main characteristic of movement people.
1: Number three. Movement people make it all about the glory of God and not their own. Verse 30, John the Baptizer says this, he must be greater, I must become less. You see, movement people make it about the glory of God and not about their own glory. I'm going to touch a little bit on some touchy, a little touchy subject here in the kingdom of God. I find it disconcerting, troubling, offensive when a ministry or a church or a religious organization becomes about the pastor, the leader, the superstar, the hero. There's a culture in some of Christianity where the pastor or leaders of ministries, it's really, really, you know, they want to make sure the parking spot says, pastor, don't park there. I have refused. People have told me our parking lot says, hey, pastor, don't you want a parking spot? Put pastor there. I said, no, I don't want any parking spot that says pastor. I park wherever I find a parking spot, over there and over there, because this is really not about the pastor. This is not about the pastor. When I was doing three services and would get here late, they reserved a parking spot for there, but you'll see no sign that says pastor on it. You know why I do that? Deliberately I do that. Because I'm just part of the body like you're part of the body. Oh, I may speak from the stage, but this is not Pastor Mark's church. Just make sure it's clear about that. This is not my church. This is the church of Jesus Christ, the Son of God, Shepherd. I'm a servant of Jesus like you're a servant of Jesus. I may have greater responsibility as the pastor of this church, but I'm under the authority of Jesus as well. And anytime leaders make it about them and about their name and act like this is my church and this is my building and you're my people and this is my chair and this is my ministry and this is my money, anytime churches make it about that, they become dangerous for the kingdom of God. In fact, usually a lot of people end up getting hurt, disenchanted with Christianity. God forbid that that ever is our case. This is about Jesus. John the Baptizer said, I must decrease so that he may increase. Movement people make it about the glory of God. They don't make it about, they get excited when Jesus is honored. They get pumped up when people come to Christ and submit themselves to his lordship. They don't do it for their name. They don't do it for their honor. They don't do it for their glory. They don't do it for recognition. They don't serve in the nursery or a small group or ushering or parking lot or any other place or worship team. They don't do it for themselves. Kingdom-minded people do it so that Jesus may be glorified, so that he may be lifted up, so that people may say, how wonderful Jesus is, not how wonderful you or that person is. He must increase. We must decrease. Are you with me, people of God? Because when we take on that mentality, when we begin to take on the mentality of John the Baptizer, we will be able to say with Paul, but whatever was gained to me, I consider loss for the sake of Christ. What is more, I consider everything a loss because the surpassing worth of knowing Christ Jesus my Lord, for whom sake I have lost all things and consider them garbage that I may gain Christ. I'm going to close with this. Listen, I want us to be a church that has a movement, a Jesus movement heart. And I'm convinced when Jesus is the center of what we do, when lifting his name up becomes what we're all about, when we operate with a cooperative mentality, when we make it about the glory of Jesus and not about ours, then we create a space where the presence of God is comfortable and where we see in God do incredible things because we have a movement mentality. I thought of this morning, and I'm going to close with this. It reminded me of really how we are with the world out there. I have a little dog, or I should say my wife has a little dog. Angel is her name. And this little dog, well, anytime she sees another dog, she acts all brave and she barks at the television. Anytime there's a dog on television, she jumps off the couch and she barks like she's ferocious. And she looks through the window, she sees a dog, she kind of looks back at us to make sure we're looking, and she barks and like, hey, just let me at him, let me at him. That's her little attitude. Now, if she's outside and a dog is around, I don't care what size, a little dog, she just kind of cowers. And you know, she's all big and brave behind the windows. But if she sees a dog comes up to her, she just really mousy. I was at my brother-in-law's yesterday, and he's got a Rottweiler, big one, that would just... Hey, he would toy with my dog because this is a big dog. And so the dog was kind of playing around, and I was pushing him off, and he was coming around me. So my clothes got scented with the scent of the Rottweiler. So when I went home, my little dog, my little angel dog, little puny thing, she was like smelling me. She was smelling my pants. I could tell she normally doesn't do that, but she was just smelling all over me because she knew I had been around another dog. She knew it. She could smell it. But I'm not sure she really wanted to meet that other dog. She knew I had been there. She could tell right away I had been around another dog. But she probably was reluctant to meet that other dog. And I thought about it for a moment, and I thought to myself, isn't that the way it should be with us? When we walk into a room, when we're around people, they should be able to smell the fact that we are Jesus followers. They should be able to, people around us we should carry the scent of Jesus with us. Because of the way we talk and the way we walk and our values and who we are, people should be able to tell, you've been around someone else, you smell like Jesus, something is different. Now they may say, I don't know if I want to meet him, I might be afraid of him, but I know you've been around him. I know you've been with Jesus. And I thought to myself, I want to be a congregation that as we dismiss and go about our work and factory jobs and university and downtown and whatever we do for a living, the mothers that go at home, we should be a people that people can tell we have been around Jesus. They smell it on us. Some people are going to be attracted to it and say, tell me about your Jesus. Other people are going to be afraid to meet the Jesus that we have. But nonetheless, there should be no doubt that we, the people of God, people on movement, that we're all about Jesus and his glory and his honor because we have spent time in his presence and we smell of Jesus. Amen?
2: So maybe you've allowed your witness, your testimony, your vibrancy to diminish because of doubt, because of difficulty, tiredness, because of compromise. But if you're going to be a part of this movement, people, you need to smell like Jesus because you've spent time with Jesus. Mm-hmm. So I want to challenge you tomorrow morning when you get up, instead of scrolling through news feeds on your phone, would you stop? Would you open up your Bible? Would you say, Lord, speak to me. I just want to spend some time with you. Speak to me. I'm listening. Father, I pray for that person that you have called to work on that assembly line factory because none of their coworkers know you. You have called to be a vibrant witness. I pray, Jesus, give them boldness. I pray for that college student that feels like there's very few Christians around them and are tempted to be silent about you. God, give them a fresh boldness, opportunities to speak and to smell like Jesus. I pray for that mother, God, that right now is just overwhelmed with the diaper phase of watching kids. And I pray as she gets around other mothers, I pray that as she interacts with school and other mothers, I pray, God, that you would also allow her to smell like Jesus because she's been in your presence, God. Let her be someone that naturally speaks about her faith and who you are, Father. Let us be a movement people leading others into the presence of Jesus. I pray this in Jesus' name. Amen.
0: Yes, amen. Thank you, Mark. 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

0: She lived at the highest levels of power and still looked to the stars for answers. I'm Bonnie Sala with Reset. After the assassination attempt on her husband, the wife of a world leader began consulting an astrologer in secret. For the next 7 years, the astrologer's readings quietly shaped the presidential schedule. Virtually no major event was scheduled without first passing through this astrological filter. The astrologer later claimed she had even influenced the timing of superpower arms negotiations. Here was a thoroughly modern woman gripped by fear, looking to the stars for certainty. This is the same impulse God warned against thousands of years ago. At one of Israel's most dangerous moments, God chose a man named Jeremiah to speak for him. The Babylonian Empire was rising. The nation was in spiritual chaos, and rather than turning back to God, the people had drifted into the customs of surrounding nations, including consulting the stars. Jeremiah gave a wake-up call. Don't look to the sky for answers, and don't be swept up in fear. He told the people, "This is what the Lord says. Do not act like the other nations who try to read their future in the stars." God knows we need wisdom in our chaotic lives. The Bible assures us that the Lord grants wisdom. From His mouth come knowledge and understanding. And it assures us, if you need wisdom, ask our generous God, and He will give it to you. He will not rebuke you for asking. The same God who spoke through Jeremiah is speaking today. Scripture says that God alone has all wisdom and power, and unlike the stars, He knows your name. If you've been looking anywhere but to Him for wisdom, it's not too late to ask. I'm Bonnie Sala. Ready to grow your faith? Discover practical tools and more at guidelines.org.
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2: Start a discussion about Christian films, and you're sure to eventually hear there just isn't much interest, and you'll probably not hear much disagreement. 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
3: This is your weather forecast for the Peoria area. Showers and thunderstorms are likely today. Some of the storms could produce heavy rainfall, while the high of 82 degrees. Showers and thunderstorms continue overnight tonight, low of 70. Hot on your Tuesday, will be partly sunny tomorrow, high near 90, and then warming up to 93 on Wednesday under sunny skies. Again today, showers and thunderstorms are likely with heavy rainfall, high of 82.
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1: Do you ever wish you could really experience God? I mean, you believe in Him. He lives inside of you. If you have been missing out on not just knowing God or even knowing about Him, but really experiencing Him, stay with me. That's today on Living on the Edge.
0: A crippled man, 40 years old, who has never taken a single step in his life, is jumping through the temple courts and praising God. The crowd is stunned. Peter and John are probably a little stunned themselves. And the early church discovers a key lesson. Taking a step of faith doesn't guarantee smooth sailing. It guarantees God will show up. I'm Dave Drewy. And today on Living on the Edge, Chip Ingram continues his series, The Jesus Revolution. And a quick note, later in today's program, Chip will be sharing about a very special opportunity here this month with our mid-year match. You won't want to miss that. But right now, here's Chip.
1: Open to Acts chapter 3, and what we're going to see is how God begins with Peter and John and helps them take baby steps, and He's going to give them just a very specific baby step game plan, and they change their world. So follow along, because what I'm going to do is there's four baby steps that we learn from the story, and there's one or two baby steps we'll look at in terms of a sermon. One day, Peter and John were going up to the temple at the time of prayer at 3 p.m. Now, a crippled man from birth was being carried to the temple gate called Beautiful, where he was put every day to beg from those who were going into the temple courts. When he saw Peter and John about to enter, he asked them for money. And Peter looked straight at him, as did John, and then Peter said, "Look at us." So the man gave him his attention, and he expected to get something from them. Then Peter said, "Silver or gold I do not have, but what I do have I will give to you. In the name of Jesus Christ of Nazareth, walk." Taking him up by his right hand, he helped him up, and instantly the man's feet and ankles became strong. And he jumped to his feet, and he began to walk, and then he went jumping and into the temple courts and walking and leaping and praising God. And when all the people saw him walking and praising God, they recognized him as the same man who used to beg sitting at the temple gate called Beautiful. And they were filled with wonder and amazement at what was happening to him. Baby steps. Step number one for us regular people who have desires in our hearts that God wants to use to change the world is simply draw near to God. Second is look through Jesus' eyes. When you do that, the third baby step, now those aren't too hard really, is it? I mean, how hard is it to draw near to God and then just to look through Jesus' eyes? Third is act on your good impulses. God is giving you and me those kind of promptings all the time. What if we acted on them? What if we acted on them? Act on those good promptings. Notice what it says to remember. God daily prepares divine appointments for you to be the answer to someone's prayer. Let your light so shine before men that they might see your good works and glorify your Father who is in heaven. Number four, give God the credit. Notice when this happens, because, you know, I think Peter is as shocked as anyone else. You know, long before these guys got to be in stained glass, they were just ordinary blue-collar workers trying to figure out what was going on. So you pick up the story, look at verse 11. While the beggar held on to Peter and John, all the people were astonished and came running to them in the place called the Solomon's Colonnade. When Peter saw this, he said to them, "Men of Israel, why does this surprise you? Why do you stare at us as if by our own power or godliness we had made this man walk? The God of Abraham, Isaac, and Jacob, the God of our fathers, has glorified his servant Jesus." Guys, you understand, this isn't about us. This is God. God does miracles. He did miracles then, He does miracles now. Isaiah 42:8, "I am the Lord, that is my name. I will not give my glory to another." You'll notice what you need to remember is the world has yet to see the extent of what God will do through someone who does not care who gets the credit. And that's what God wants from us. God wants us to realize, you know what? You're like one really bad decision or doing something stupid from having a life where you'd say, well, how did that happen? We're all people of flesh. I praise God, the Spirit of God lives in me. The difference is we're forgiven. The difference is He lives inside of us, and we're the conduit to share and to care. The Holy Spirit's job is to convict. You share the truth in grace. Usually you hear people that they give people all truth or they give them all grace. Love is giving both in balance from a heart that really cares. I love the verse here I put in Luke 1:37 because it's so interesting who God chooses to use. This is a response of an angel to Mary. Remember Mary, the little teenager? Scholars believe probably 15 years old, maybe 17 at the oldest. And the angel says, God has a God-sized dream for your life. I know you're young, but it's a God-sized dream. He's going to show up to the planet and He's going to live a perfect life and die for the sins of all mankind. He's the Messiah. He's the Savior. And very soon He's going to implant in your womb the supernatural seed of the Spirit of God, and you're going to have a baby. And this little 15 to 17-year-old girl goes, I haven't majored in biology, but how can that happen since I don't have a husband? And the angel says, Mary, with God, all things are possible. He wants you to know that. With God, all things are possible. With God, at your work, in your marriage, in your home, in your singleness, on your campus, with God, all things are possible. Do you believe it? See, at the end of the day, really what it boils down the whole Christian life, you draw near to God and live before Him. You get strengthened in community. And as you're on mission, it's just believing. It's just trusting. With God, all things are possible. Because if that's true, you take steps that you would never take. If it's impossible, if it's, you know, then what you do is you cul-de-sac in your mentality and you figure out how can my life and my little world, you know, can I get safe to make it work for me? And then we lose. We lose the purpose for our living. We lose the purpose for why God put us here. The number one priority of the church is to build up the life of fellow believers so that those who don't know might know. And they can know not just by what we say, but by how we live. Well, it shifts. And we've got a pretty good crowd. And the crowd now is going to hear a sermon. We've got the story. And he's going to pick up the sermon. And remember, it's a very Jewish group. And he's done this right outside in the open area of the temple courts. And so we pick up the story in verse 13 where he says, the God of Abraham, Isaac, and Jacob, the God of our fathers, has glorified His servant, Jesus. Now, for some of us, that's not a real key word. But if you would go back and read in Isaiah 42, 49, 52, and 53, there's a whole section where the Messiah is described as the servant of the Lord. So this would very quickly get their mind thinking, oh, so you're saying this Jesus was the Messiah. Yep. And then when you share with people, you need to understand, and let me just give you this, and you can listen to how Peter does it. There's part of it, part of the good news of the gospel is bad news. It's that you really have blown it, just like I have, and you've sinned, and you fall short of a holy God. And we got to make sure we say that. And then after the bad news, there's the good news. But God really, really loves you and cares for you. And in that good news, there needs to be an explanation that Christ died for you, literally as your substitute. And then the final part, when you share, as you're going to see Peter, you have to call people to a point of decision. It's not just, this is what He did, I hope you're now aware of it. When you share the gospel, you need to say to them, is there anything keeping you from putting your faith in Christ today? I mean, is it uncomfortable? Of course it's uncomfortable. But if people just hear, you know, there's a movie, it's free, it's the best ever, but you can't get a ticket, or I won't tell you how, well, you see what I'm saying? So listen for the bad news, listen for the good news, and then listen as He calls them to a very specific response. Verse 14, you disown the holy and righteous one and ask that a murderer be released. You killed the author of life, but God raised Him from the dead. We are witnesses of this. By faith in the name of Jesus, this man whom you see and know was made strong. It is in Jesus' name and the faith that comes through Him that has given this complete healing to him, as you can see. So this man for 40 years has been laying outside. He's leaping and dancing and praising God. A crowd of thousands of people are mushrooming. And now he says, this Jesus that you disowned, the author of life, that you killed, that you really, does this sound like good news? I mean, I'll tell you what, I mean, this would be like, oh my, what if this guy's right? And by the way, here's the proof. You see this guy? It's in his name. It's not me. It's in his name and his power and faith in him that's done this. And so they're looking at this miracle. But notice, once you share, and I think his tone of voice was not condemning. I think it was very matter of fact. I think Peter loved these people.
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1: And so notice, he shifts gears. He goes, now brothers, I know that you acted in ignorance. I mean, you didn't get it. You didn't really believe he was the Messiah, as did your leaders. But this is how God fulfilled what he foretold through the prophets, saying that the Christ would suffer. And so basically, the good news is, you know, if you fully understood it all, I don't think you've done that. So now here's the option. Here's the call. Repent then and turn to God. Why? So that your sins may be wiped out, that times of refreshing may come from the Lord, and that he may send the Christ who has been appointed for you, even Jesus. He must remain in heaven until the time comes for God to restore everything as he promised long ago through his holy prophets. Then he quotes Moses. For Moses said, the Lord your God will raise up for you a prophet like me from among your own people. You must listen to everything he tells you. Anyone who does not listen to him will be completely cut off from among his people. Indeed, all the prophets from Samuel on, as many have spoken and foretold about these days, these messianic days when the Spirit would come, when the Messiah's promises would be true. And you are heirs of the prophets and of the covenant that God made with your fathers. He said to Abraham, through your offspring, all the peoples of the earth will be blessed. When God raised up his servant, he sent him first to you to bless you by turning each of you from your wicked ways. I want to encourage you that this gets, it's a baby step, but boldly share the good news. Boldly share. If you want to know, you know, everyone wants to know, what's the real evidence of the Holy Spirit? I mean, how do you know the Holy Spirit really has a hold of your life? And some people will say, well, it's an event like this, or it's an experience like that. Let me tell you read all the way through the book of Acts, the common denominator when you are filled or saturated and controlled by the Holy Spirit is boldness. It's boldness. You actually get where you're not so afraid of rejection. You get where you realize the love of God and your concern for people who don't know him outweighs your fear of what they're going to think of you. And that takes a Spirit of God moment. It's boldness. He's bold. I don't know about you, but I take a deep breath when I have to tell someone the bad news of the gospel. You're lost apart from Christ. Oh, am I going to get put in a category? That sounds very narrow. You're saying Jesus is the life and the only way? No, I'm not saying that. He said that. Okay, listen, at some point in time, you're either going to kind of slide and sort of try and be okay with everything and everyone and sort of have this private, you know, I know this is what the Bible says and I know what Jesus has done in me. And, you know, it says in chapter 4, there's no other name by which we must be saved. At some point in time, you got to realize you're going to share some things with some people in love, with tears rolling down. And they can be nice people, good people, moral people. But the God who made them, the second person of the Godhead, came to the earth and lived a perfect life and died in their place. And there is only one way to have relationship with a perfect, holy God and be righteous. And that's the atoning covering of Christ. If you have the Son, not if you have religion, you have life. If you have the Son, not if you try to be a good moral person, you have life. And that means that there's a time where you and I, talking with people, need to move beyond the comfort level and talk about the bad news of the gospel. If a person never sees their need, they can never hear the good news. And I would guess that the great majority of us struggle with being bold. Think about the people that, I mean, if someone you know that you care about at work or in your family or in your neighborhood or in your network or who you chat with, what if you knew they had cancer and they got 3 days to live? Would you today relate to them the same way for the next 3 days as you are now? They're going to slip into eternity. Would you? Because at some point in time, I got to get out of being so worried about what people think or what I can answer or what I can't answer, and I need to boldly share the gospel. And the gospel has a promise of eternal life, but it begins with bad news and the problem is sin. And then it goes to the good news is that Christ has paid for your sin, and it has an explanation that he's our substitute, and then there's an action call. You need to repent. You need to leave and turn from your sin and put your faith in Christ and what he did. And that's when the Spirit of God comes inside of people's lives and they're sealed by his Spirit and they have new life and eternal life. And that's not pastors' jobs or missionary jobs or Christian books jobs. It's us. I'm always shocked. I remember the first time as an early Christian, some guy came up to me and said, you know, you're the greatest Christian I've ever met. And I thought, man, this guy's in trouble. I mean, this guy's in really big trouble because, you know, I mean, if I'm the greatest Christian he's ever met, you know, the percentages look a little bit low for how much of Jesus he's really going to see. And then I just realized, you know what? That's true of all of us. You are someplace at work, people you don't even know. I was in, played a little basketball, and a guy I've kind of got to know, and I've not talked with him directly, but built a relationship, and then I went out to lift, and he was lifting, and out of the blue, he turns to me and goes, can I tell you something? I said, sure. He said, I started going to church here recently. I said, great. You know, you're a pastor, right? I said, yeah, how'd you know? I heard those other guys talking. Okay. He said, can I ask for your help? I said, well, what do you need? He goes, like, I'm like going to church in this group I'm with, you know? I mean, there's like a Bible study midweek. Have you ever heard of those? I said, yeah, we do some of those. And he said, so I'm going to church. I'm in this Bible study. And I knew I was doing stuff that was really wrong. And I'm not doing the external stuff. But he said, man, I got stuff going on in my head that's really bad. He said, is there any help for that? I said, you bet. By the way, we all have that stuff. Really? Yeah. So I said, give me your email address. And anyway, I sent him the book, The Miracle of Life Change, and a book that most men would understand about how to overcome the dragon of lust. And you know what? It was just a divine appointment. But some point in time, you got to cross a bridge and get a little uncomfortable and share the truth with someone, realizing, you know what? It may not 100% go well. Notice what the remembrance here is, how will they know if we do not tell them? And if not you, then who? And if not now, then when? Paul would write in Romans 10, how then will they call upon him, Christ, in whom they have not believed? And how will they believe in him whom they've not heard? And how will they hear without a preacher? You know, one of the things I'm praying just for me, these baby steps for me, I'm praying, God, will you please, please help me begin to see people through your eyes, see their need, not their exterior. And I'm practicing, kind of going into practice to act on those good impulses. And one of the things I'm praying for me is just rather than an ought or should or guilt, I guess we could rev each other up for a couple weeks and let's love lost people, let's, you know, and then kind of sink back to the normal. I've been there, done that. I could get real emotional. We've got to love lost. Sorry, just kidding. Right, I mean, have you been there, right? You know what instead I'm doing? I'm just little tiny prayer. God, will you give me your love for people who don't know you? Would you help me love them so much that I wouldn't care what they think of me? Would you give me sensitivity that instead of it being about how much did I share the whole gospel? Am I? Would you just give me your love for them? Some of them probably aren't ready to hear this yet, but will you help me love them? And whether it's groceries today or helping them with one of their kids or doing something here or just inviting them over. And I don't have to tell them anything about Jesus to start out. You know, tell me your story. How are you doing? Do you have any kids? Where's your biggest challenge? And then you know, would you mind? I met an unbelieving guy recently, and I don't know how we hit it off pretty quickly. And I just asked him, I said, Would you be offended if I prayed for you? Is there one thing I could pray for you? And he looked at me like, are you on drugs?

0: Would you be offended if I prayed for you? Is there one thing I could pray for you? And he looked at me like, are you on drugs, man? Are you kidding me? I would love you to pray for me. I mean, I got news for you. Like, there's no atheists in foxholes. There's no atheists with people that got cancer and whose homes are upside down, marriages are falling apart, and are under addictions and are screaming and needing help. You know what you know who they need? They need Jesus. The one that lives inside your skin. Just being you.
1: 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A 40-year-old man who spent his entire life at the gate called Beautiful finally walked away. And Peter's response wasn't to take a bow. It was to point straight at Jesus and start preaching. Draw near. Look through his eyes. Act on the impulse. Give God the credit. Those four baby steps don't just apply to healing the sick in the temple courts. They apply to every conversation, every prompting, every divine appointment God has been quietly setting up in your ordinary week. The revolution doesn't happen all at once. It starts with one step, and then another, and then another. And here's Chip with a word about what happens when ordinary people take those steps together.
0: The book of Acts is not just history. It's a playbook, a spirit-breathed model for what happens when a community of believers is genuinely filled and unified and really care about the mission. In our study of Acts chapter 1 through 5, I'm walking through the DNA of the early church. Prayer that actually moves things, community that goes beneath the surface, bold witness that doesn't apologize for the gospel, and miraculous transformation that no human strategy could ever manufacture. Living on the Edge is a companion to more than 500,000 pastors around the world. We're the voice that some of them hear in the car here in the U.S. We're the group that meets with them in rural India, rural Africa, or in, are you ready for this? Over 3 million pastors and leaders throughout China, legally. God has done a miraculous work as we help pastors here in the U.S. and around the world get encouraged on Monday morning, stay in the game when they get discouraged, help them to fight and not lose hope when it gets so hard and so difficult, and what they face is hardships and persecution and pain. When you give to Living on the Edge, you're not just helping individuals. 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Every healthy pastor causes healthy churches, real disciples, people in community, people that walk with God, people that have lots of struggles just like you and me, but they get shepherded, they get cared for. 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But one of the main things is to help pastors stay in the game, be very, very healthy, and make a difference for Jesus Christ. Join the movement. You'll never regret it.
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2: With SRN News, I'm Rich Thomason in Washington. It may be the biggest challenge yet to the fragile Mideast ceasefire. Iran fired missiles at Israel, and Israel fired back.
3: Israel says it targeted sites in western and central Tehran. And in Iran itself, state media report blasts around the capital Tehran, Isfahan, Karaj, and elsewhere in the country.

0: It remains unclear exactly what the damage is or if anyone was killed in these strikes.
1: Correspondent Jonathan Gambrell says that both sides, Israel and Iran, say they are now through attacking each other, at least for the time being. President Trump had been trying to get both sides to quit fighting. Oil prices, which had been on the rise, have since fallen back. And $4.16 a gallon is AAA's national average for regular gas this morning. That is down a penny from yesterday. President Trump is planning to attend tonight's NBA Finals at New York's Madison Square Garden. As expected, security has been stepped up, especially given last night's incident just downstairs from the Garden.
2: Authorities say six people have been hurt in stabbings at New York's Penn Station, with the suspect in custody. The Sunday evening attack happened less than a day before thousands of fans are expected to descend on neighboring Madison Square Garden for Game 3 of the NBA Finals. A suspect was taken into custody after the attack, which unfolded in one of the nation's busiest transportation hubs. The city's fire department says paramedics found one victim with serious injuries, two with moderate injuries, and two with minor injuries. Another person whose condition was not immediately known was transported to a separate hospital. Authorities did not immediately release the suspect's identity or provide information about potential charges. I'm Haya Pinjwani.
1: Stocks higher on Wall Street this morning. The Dow's up 158 points. NASDAQ ahead 356 points. This is SRN News. In our continuing SRN News special series, Faith and Freedom, saluting the upcoming 250th birthday of the United States of America, House Speaker Mike Johnson notes that he was recently criticized on some national TV networks for invoking the name of God in our nation's Declaration of Independence. As he looks ahead to next month's 4th of July celebration, he says,
3: "Is Speaker Johnson putting God above the Declaration? I was literally quoting from the Declaration itself. We hold these truths to be self-evident, that all men are created equal. You know, it's our Creator that gives us our rights. But the 250th anniversary of the greatest nation in the history of the world gives us all a grand opportunity to point people back to the founding, back to those principles, and encourage them to go and read and understand it so that we can indeed keep the Republic."
1: Speaker Johnson adds that the 250th birthday of America is a perfect time for Americans to gather with family and friends and pray for our nation's next 250 years. This is SRN News. It was a French Open that was full of surprises. It wrapped up with the world's third-ranked men's player securing his first major.
4: Alexander Zverev is no longer one of the best players never to win a major and is finally a Grand Slam champion. In his fourth major final, Zverev beat Flavio Cavoli 6-1, 4-6, 6-4, 6-7, 6-1 for the French Open men's title Sunday. It was a unique opportunity for Zverev without Jannik Sinner or Carlos Alcaraz across the net, and the third-ranked German took full advantage on the red clay of Roland Garros. The 14th-ranked Cavoli had never been past a Grand Slam quarterfinal. Mira Andreeva earned her first major title in the women's final Saturday. I'm Geffen Coolball.
1: Denny Hamlin has won at Michigan International Speedway, earning his second consecutive NASCAR Cup Series victory from the pole position. More details, SRNNews.com.
5: This is your weather forecast for the Peoria area. Showers and thunderstorms are likely today. Some of the storms could produce heavy rainfall, while the high of 82 degrees. Showers and thunderstorms continue overnight tonight, low of 70. Hot on your Tuesday, will be partly sunny tomorrow, high near 90, and then warming up to 93 on Wednesday under sunny skies. Again today, showers and thunderstorms are likely with heavy rainfall, high of 82.
6: In today's culture, submission is seen as weakness, but submitting to the Holy Spirit is the key to a dynamic life. 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
8: Now, we know from the Bible that when Jesus rose from the dead, he ascended into heaven, and right now he is seated at the right hand of the Father, where he is interceding for us. So if Jesus is at the right hand of the Father, how can he be present 24/7 with each and every one of us?
9: Welcome to Open the Bible with Pastor Colin Smith. I'm Steve Hiller, and glad you're with us. And Colin, I'm glad you have to answer this question here, because if Jesus is seated at the right hand of the Father, how can he be with us?
10: Well, that is the person and work and ministry of the Holy Spirit. And what a wonderful central truth in the Christian faith this is, that the Lord Jesus is as truly with us today, right now, as he was with the disciples when they were in the boat on the lake or wherever they had followed him during his years on earth. And that the way in which he is with us is by his Holy Spirit, who is given to everyone who believes in the Lord Jesus Christ. We're looking at this wonderful verse in Colossians chapter 1 and verse 27, Christ in you, the hope of glory. So the Lord Jesus Christ is actually in us, and that the way he is in us is by his Spirit imparted to us. We're going to look at that wonderful truth and how it makes a difference, leading us to hope. This is where hope is found, in God, through Christ, and by means of the Holy Spirit.
9: Well, let's continue to look at that as we continue our message called Hope Through Christ. Here is Pastor Colin.
8: Confusing oneself with the Holy Spirit is actually at the root of a great deal of fanaticism, authoritarianism, and self-deception. You may even have met someone who has lost sight of the distinction between him or herself and the Holy Spirit. And one of the ways that you know that a person has lost sight of that distinction is that they begin to speak as if everything they say is what God himself says. And of course, you cannot reason with such a person. That's why I say it's the root of so much fanaticism, authoritarianism, and self-deception. The Holy Spirit, Jesus says, will be with you. That preserves a distinction. You are not the Holy Spirit. The Holy Spirit is not you. And of course, that is why it is possible for a person who is indwelt by the Holy Spirit of God still at times to speak or act in a way that is foolish or even sinful. But then Jesus says, the Holy Spirit will be in you, in you. In other words, the Holy Spirit will actually be present and active in the life of every believer in Jesus, every one of Jesus' disciples. It's not just that the Holy Spirit is with you, wonderful though that is. When you trust yourself to Jesus, the Holy Spirit comes to dwell, that's the word Jesus uses, to live in you. In you. Now, what's the difference? Well, the difference is very significant. This means that the Holy Spirit is more than a mentor, more than someone who walks with you and simply tells you what to do. No, the Holy Spirit actually works in you, renewing your mind, changing you from the inside out, molding and shaping and directing your will, giving you strength that you did not have before and would not have otherwise, producing within you the good fruit of faith, hope, and love. And you see, that is why there is hope for every person in Jesus Christ. See, you may be standing at the bottom of Mount Hope, as it were, and saying, you know what? I don't think I have the ability to live this Christian life. And you know what? That's true. But when Christ lives in you, when he is present and active in and through his Holy Spirit, he will give you an ability that you did not have before and that you would not have otherwise. So here is a wonderful, wonderful prospect and promise. When you believe in the Lord Jesus Christ, his Spirit will not only be with you, but in you. He will produce a new life in you that you did not have before. And you see, when you grasp the first half of this marvelous verse, well, then you will begin to experience the second, Christ in you,
10: the hope of glory. Now let's think first then about this marvelous word, glory. And Jesus gave this marvelous prayer to the Father, made this marvelous prayer to the Father on the night that he was betrayed. And it's a prayer not only for his disciples then, but also for us. John 17 and verse 24, Father, I desire that they also, whom you have given me, may be with me where I am, to see my glory that you have given me. Jesus wants you to be with him. Jesus wants you to see his glory. Will this be a seeing with our eyes, or will it be an understanding with our minds and our hearts? The answer to that is both. Thomas Manton, a marvelous Puritan writer, says that there is a glorified eye as well as a glorified mind. I love that. You will have a glorified eye. In other words, your eyes in the resurrection body will be able to behold the brightness of the glory of the Lord Jesus Christ. Think about it. If you were to see that glory now, it would be as blinding to you as it was to Saul of Tarsus on the road to Damascus. But in your resurrection body, you will have the capacity to see the glory of the Lord Jesus Christ. We shall behold his face. We shall his power adore and sing the wonders of his grace forevermore. But you know, there's more. Think about it. The angels are spirits and do not have bodies, no eyeballs for the angels. And yet our Lord tells us quite clearly that the angels always behold the glory of the Father in heaven. So not only will we see the glory of Christ with our own eyes in our resurrected body, we will have some grasp of his glory in our hearts and in our minds. And that is going to fuel worship in a way that we have never known it before. Changed from glory into glory, till in heaven we take our place, till we cast our crowns before you, lost in wonder, love, and praise. That's how it's going to be when you see the glory of Christ. And not only will we see his glory, but Jesus has promised that we will actually share his glory. John 17 and verse 22, the glory, Jesus says to the Father, that you have given me, I will give to them. That's amazing. The disciples of Jesus will share his glory. And this is something so certain that Jesus speaks about it as if it is something that has already happened. And of course, you find the same in Romans in chapter 8, where the Apostle Paul says, those whom God has justified, he also glorified. And he tells us what this means, that we are going to be conformed to the image of the Lord Jesus Christ when we see him. We're going to be like him. All of God's children will reflect forever the beauty, the glory of God's one and only dearly loved Son. Glory. Christ in you, the hope of glory. Now let's think about this word hope that is central to our series. The Apostle Paul does not say Christ in you is glory now. He says Christ in you is the hope of glory. So you see, Christians live in this tension between what we have now and what we will have one day when we see Christ. We live in the tension, to put it another way, of the already
8: and the not yet. And the process that's going to end in you reflecting the glory of the Lord Jesus Christ, that process has already begun. Already. I'm thinking of 2 Corinthians chapter 3 and verse 18, where Paul says, we, with unveiled faces, beholding the glory of the Lord, are being transformed into the same image from one degree of glory to another. This is present tense. This is what God is doing by his Spirit now. The work of changing us into the likeness of Christ, the work of his glory beginning to be reflected in you, is already begun. There's an already, but there's also a not yet. Romans chapter 8 and verse 23. We who have the first fruits of the Spirit, Paul says, groan inwardly as we wait for adoption as sons, the redemption of our bodies. He's saying we don't have that yet. We're waiting for it. It's our hope. It lies in the future. So Christians live in the tension between what we have in Christ already and what we do not have yet. And John Stott very helpfully spells out what it is like for us to live, as it were, between times, in this tension of what we already enjoy in Christ and what is not yet ours. Let me quote some words from him. Already, he says, we affirm that God has revealed himself. We really do know God because he's made himself known in Christ, but not yet do we know God as he knows us. That's why we live with many mysteries and so many unanswered questions. The already and the not yet. Then he says, already, God has put his Holy Spirit within us in order to make us holy. You have the power and the capacity to pursue a holy life. Already, now, pursue it. And yet, says John Stott, not yet, however, has our fallen nature been eradicated, for still the sinful nature does what is contrary to the Spirit, so that if we claim ourselves to be without sin, we deceive ourselves. That's why we are in a battle. The Spirit indwells you, and yet you still know this temptation with many pulls towards sin. Third example. Already, Jesus is gathering, Stott says, around him, a people characterized by truth and love and holiness. These are distinguishing marks of the church. But then he adds this, not yet, however, has Christ presented his bride to himself as a radiant church without stain or wrinkle or any other blemish. The marks of the new life of Christ can be seen in other believers, but you'll never find it perfectly anywhere. One more. Already, we affirm, Stott says, God is at work in human society. Not yet, however, has God created the promised new heaven and new earth, the home of righteousness. And that is why, for all the blessings that we enjoy, the Apostle Paul says that the whole creation has been groaning as in the pains of childbirth right up until the present time. At present, we are living in between times, the hope of glory. We live between the grace that we grasp by faith and the glory that we anticipate in hope. Christ in you, the hope of glory. And these two belong together. If Christ is yours, living hope will be yours as well. It comes from God and through Christ.
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8: I want this series to be as practical as possible. So let me try and give now three applications in which we see further how to grow in hope. The first, very obviously from this verse, is if you're to grow in hope, you must believe in the Lord Jesus Christ. There is hope for you in God, and that hope will become yours in and through the Lord Jesus Christ. The hope of glory is Christ in you. If Christ is yours, glory will be yours. Christ becomes yours in and through faith. And this is why the Apostle Paul says, I have been crucified with Christ. It is no longer I who live, but Christ who lives in me. And the life I now live, I live by faith in the Son of God, who loved me and gave himself for me. Hope comes from God. It comes through Christ. And Christ becomes yours through faith as you believe in him. Believe in the Lord Jesus Christ, and Christ will be in you. And when Christ is yours, living hope will be yours as well. And of course, it follows that without Christ, you really have no ground for hope. You know, the apostle does not say, good in you is the hope of glory. He doesn't say, trying your best in you will be the hope of glory. No, Christ in you, the hope of glory. So believe in the Lord Jesus Christ. Trust yourself to him, and hope will be yours. Then, secondly, let's learn today to enjoy what Christ has given. You know, when we talk about hope, it would be very easy to fall into the mistaken idea that somehow the Christian faith is all about jam tomorrow and no jam today. But God's promise is not only the hope of glory, God's promise is Christ in you. So enjoy what is yours in Jesus Christ today. Think about it. In Jesus Christ, you are forgiven. In Jesus Christ, you are loved. In Jesus Christ, right now, you are a new creation. The Apostle Paul says in Romans and chapter 5 that being justified by faith, we have peace with God through our Lord Jesus Christ. So he says, we rejoice in the hope of the glory of God. And then he says, hope does not disappoint us. Why are we not disappointed by hope? Well, he gives the answer. Here's why we're not miserable in this world while we're waiting for the better one to come. Hope does not disappoint us because God's love has been poured out into our hearts through the Holy Spirit whom he has given to us. Christ lives in you. And you therefore already have a taste of what is to come. So enjoy what is yours in Jesus Christ now. How are you to grow in hope? You've got to believe in the Lord Jesus Christ. You've got to enjoy what is yours in Jesus Christ now. And here's the last thing. Anticipate what Jesus Christ has promised. You know, believers in the Lord Jesus Christ have the most marvelous future. No eye has seen, no ear has heard, nor has the heart of man imagined what God has prepared for those who love him. You know, some people talk about living your best life now. And you know, living your best life now is what a person does if they're going to hell. If Christ is not in you, the only happiness you'll ever know is the happiness that you have in this world. If Christ is not in you, you'd better enjoy all that you can right now, because there'll certainly be nothing in the future for you to enjoy, not beyond this world. But you see, if Christ is in you, your best life lies ahead of you. You're in an altogether different position. You have living hope. Listen to how David describes it in the Psalms. He says to God, "In your presence is fullness of joy, and at your right hand there are pleasures forevermore." Then he says this, "As for me, I shall behold your face in righteousness. When I awake, I shall be satisfied with your likeness." Brother, sister in Christ, ahead of you are joys that are greater than anything you have ever known. Ahead of you is strength greater than anything you have previously enjoyed. Ahead of you lies peace and love and flourishing in a perfect world where faith is turned to sight, where God's redeemed people will be made perfect in love, where sin and sorrow and suffering are no more, and every tear is wiped away from your eyes. And in that perfect world, you will behold him. You will dwell with him, and he with you. You will glorify him, and you will enjoy him forever.
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11: 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Well, Dr. Kathy Cook, founder and CEO of Celebrate Kids, has a brand new book that addresses this trend of kids canceling their parents. 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Here's Kathy Cook.
12: I can imagine more than those statistics, you know someone who's gone no contact with a parent or family member. It's one of the most common and hardest conversations I have with people when I speak around the country. I work with a number of Christian organizations that specialize in supporting people, and many of the people I've spoken to who run counseling hotlines in these ministries say the majority of their counseling involves parents and adult children. This is such a hard reality for the church. There's so much hurt in our congregations. Have you felt it, seen it, experienced it? In my brief time with you, I want to share three insights from my new book, Resolve Conflict and Find Peace and Hope with Adult Children, that can keep your relationship healthy and restore it if it's unhealthy. First, if your children have distanced themselves from you, feel and process your grief. You miss your child and your role as an involved parent. Grieve the broken promises, unmet expectations, and unfulfilled dreams. When grief goes unacknowledged, it leaks out as control, urgency, criticism, and guilt, and these things cause adult children to pull away and stay away from their parents. Then be ready to step into new roles of guide, mentor, coach, and cheerleader as you can. Second, parent is always your noun, but you can only parent as a verb when your children invite you to. Adult children tell me they don't need to be managed, they need to be respected. They don't want to be controlled, they want to be supported. They may want you to know about their business, but they don't want you to be in their business. Third, I want you to understand that influencing your adult children and grandchildren is something earned through respect. You're not entitled to be their grandparents. Adult children do not owe parents closeness, access, or agreement. When parents play the entitlement card, adult kids shut down. Choose respect, and my research shows that influence will quietly return and conversations will be possible. I want you to know that hope, the way I talk about it in my book, is a decision. No contact can feel permanent, especially because the influence of social media and cultural currents is so strong and feels so definitive. It's not. In my research, when parents change their posture, especially from correction to humility, persuasion to presence, fear to faith, and despair to hope, staying connected to adult children is likely, and reconciliation becomes possible if breaks have occurred. To stem the tide of no contact from adult children to their parents, I wrote this book. I hope you found these ideas helpful and that this resource, Resolve Conflict and Find Peace and Hope with Adult Children, will awaken a ministry in our church to those who are quietly suffering from this cultural trend.
11: That was Dr. Kathy Cook, author of the new book, Resolve Conflict and Find Peace and Hope with Adult Children. 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
5: This is your weather forecast for the Peoria area. Showers and thunderstorms are likely today. Some of the storms could produce heavy rainfall, while the high of 82 degrees. Showers and thunderstorms continue overnight tonight, low of 70. Hot on your Tuesday, will be partly sunny tomorrow, high near 90, and then warming up to 93 on Wednesday under sunny skies. Again today, showers and thunderstorms are likely with heavy rainfall, high of 82.
6: In today's culture, submission is seen as weakness, but submitting to the Holy Spirit is the key to a dynamic life. 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

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Put all your information in. And you know what? We really love it. We love it when you include something personal about, you know, just a shout out to your dad or just a backstory on something. It's just really wonderful. Whenever we hear from our listeners, and we love to share that as well. Here's Pat Barrett, Praise the Lord Forever.

Let's check in the market with Janet Parshall. She always has interesting guests, and it's a two-hour program. Also, you're always welcome to call in. I know we fail to mention that every now and then, but yeah, it is a call-in program, and it's great to hear from our Central Illinois friends, and if you've got a question, she's ready for it. Hour one is Ryan Bomberger's testimony. He was actually conceived in rape, but adopted in love. We'll hear how his family from Lancaster County, Pennsylvania, took him in and what the Lord did. Now, hour two is making sense of what is going on in Iran. How do we pray for Iran? Is a regime change the answer? What does it mean for the Iranian people? And there is something going on. The gospel is spreading in that nation like wildfire. So keep praying and keep listening to In the Market with Janet Parshall. That's coming up today, beginning at 4, continuing till 6 on WBNH. Here's Elevation Worship.

0: This is Today's Single Christian, and I'm Lena Ebuchamra. There are valleys, and then there are mountains. Most of us love living on the mountaintops. Yet if truth be told, we learn a whole lot more in our valleys than we do on our mountaintops. The psalmist understood this principle. In Psalm 119:71, he wrote, "It is good for me that I was afflicted, that I might learn your statutes." Over and over again in God's word, we're given evidence of this truth. Take Job, who endured so much, yet came out knowing God so much better and became so much stronger, serving as an example for us even today. Few of us enjoy the valley. Most of us want out of it as soon as possible. But what if we started thinking about the valley as a faithful teacher, pointing us closer to the Savior? What if the valley became a place of hope? Some have said that whatever doesn't kill you makes you stronger. What if that were true for you today? For more resources to help you make it through the valley, visit todaysinglechristian.com or email me to pray for you at lena@todaysinglechristian.com.
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good grace. You know, some people say, oh, there's, you know, you can have too much grace. How is that even possible? You know, the grace of God is the Holy Spirit. The Holy Spirit teaches us, the grace teaches us to say no to ungodliness. Can you have too much saying no to ungodliness and worldly passions and living a self-controlled, upright, and godly life in this present age? Is it possible to have too much of a godly life in this present age? So I think grace is good, my friend, and I don't think you can have too much of it.

0: Kingdom Sports Minute with Ron Brown.
1: In 1997, lousy weather plagued the early baseball season. Then on July 21st, a massive downpour flooded County Stadium in Milwaukee. Brewers manager Phil Garner joked, "We've had a snow out, a rain out, and a cold out. Now we got a flood out. I just want to know, when do the locusts come?" Genesis 6 tells us the real mother of all rainouts was on the way. A catastrophe stalked the earth. God had promised that the seed of the woman would bring a redeemer, but mankind had become so corrupt that no one was seeking him. God in his holiness served notice. His patience with sin has limits. For 100 years, Noah preached and built the ark. Then at God's command, he entered in to escape the coming judgment. The message is clear. This is God's world. He will not tolerate sin forever. He is a holy God, but he's also merciful, and he also provides one way of escape. For the kingdom coach and athlete, that way is the cross of Jesus Christ. There is one door to salvation, and Jesus is that door.
0: Visit kingdomsports.online.
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3: With SRN News, I'm Bob Agnew in Washington. President Trump has announced that Iran has agreed to stop firing missiles at Israel. He writes on True Social that, quote, both sides, Israel and Iran, are looking to do an immediate ceasefire. A House Oversight Committee reports the administration of Minnesota Governor Tim Walz ignored the warning signs, even as billions of U.S. tax dollars vanished in fraud schemes.
4: A Republican-led congressional oversight report alleges that senior Minnesota officials, including Democrat Governor Tim Walz, failed for years to act on warnings about fraud in the state's social services programs, allowing hundreds of millions of dollars in confirmed or alleged losses and placing billions more at risk. The Walz administration had the power to stop fraudulent payments to high-risk entities receiving federal nutrition and Medicaid funds, but the state repeatedly failed to act after officials raised concerns, according to a 205-page final staff report released by the House Oversight Committee on Monday. Bernie Bennett in Washington.
3: Federal prosecutors say the centerpiece of the case is a nonprofit called Feeding Our Future, which allegedly oversaw a network of fake meal distribution.

0: sites and fraudulent reimbursement claims totaling hundreds of millions of dollars. Dozens of individuals have now been charged. A detailed security plan in place as President Trump is scheduled to attend Game 3 of the NBA Finals tonight at Madison Square Garden in New York.
1: I think New Yorkers are used to presidents coming to town, and they understand that that generally means lockdowns of areas, and that's what you're going to see.
2: New York City Police Commissioner Jessica Tisch alerting the public that due to the president's visit, there will be no outdoor watch parties outside Madison Square Garden as a security precaution. But not to worry, the outdoor fun returns Wednesday night.
1: We are looking forward to bringing back watch parties for Game 4.
2: Laura Winters reporting.
0: The Knicks lead the series 2-0 as they host the San Antonio Spurs. This is SRN News. The Great Commission calls on Christian believers to go and make disciples of all nations. Southern Baptists won't have to go very far to carry out that mission over the next several weeks as they gear up for millions traveling from all around the globe to attend the World Cup soccer tournament.
3: It's the biggest single sporting event on earth, and this year it's taking place in North America, mostly here in the U.S., and the opportunities for evangelism are significant. SBC spokesman Tim Doughty tells Baptist Press, quote, "The World Cup represents a unique chance for our family of churches to engage people from all over the world with the gospel. The matches, which run from June 11th through July 19th, will draw as many as 25 million people total." Michael Harrington reporting.
0: More than 5 million fans are expected to actually attend the 104 matches of the 48-team tournament hosted this year at venues across the U.S., Mexico, and Canada. As many as 10 million international tourists projected to travel to the various host cities. This is SRN News. Here's Rich Thomason now with a midday Wall Street Business Report.
4: Wall Street pointed toward early gains, and oil prices briefly rose more than $4 as fighting between Israel and Iran escalated. Oil prices settled back after Iran's military said it would stop offensive operations. Brent crude, the international standard, was up $1.12 to $94.21 a barrel this morning after being up $4.60 a barrel overnight. Chipmaker Micron jumped 7.2%, while Supermicro Computer, which makes servers and other data storage products, rose 6.3%. Apple is expected to unveil new artificial intelligence features at its annual developers conference starting today. It's the last worldwide developers conference featuring CEO Tim Cook before he turns over the reins to John Ternus in September. For the Wall Street Business Report, I'm Rich Thomason.
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5: This is your weather forecast for the Peoria area. Showers and thunderstorms are likely today. Some of the storms could produce heavy rainfall, while the high of 82 degrees. Showers and thunderstorms continue overnight tonight, low of 70. Hot on your Tuesday, will be partly sunny tomorrow, high near 90, and then warming up to 93 on Wednesday under sunny skies. Again today, showers and thunderstorms are likely with heavy rainfall, high of 82.
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9: I find no Big Bang proponents that I've read recently that'll say, well, there was nothing. Now, it may be a singularity, as they call it, but it was something, and that something was there. That an uncaused cause, this ultimate eternal being, made a decision to create. He had a purpose, and he decided to create something.

0: And welcome to Focal Point with author and pastor Mike Fabares. I'm Dave Drewy. You know, I think it's safe to say that no one listening was there when the universe began. So which view can we trust? Is the world the result of evolutionary chance, or is it the product of a divine creator? We invite you to examine the evidence for both sides today on Focal Point. We're in a series called Ambitious Faith, and Pastor Mike is talking about boldly trusting in God's ability to create.
1: For generations, Hebrews chapter 11 has served as the fuel for Christians to trust God more ambitiously and to serve Christ with more courage and more boldness. As we've already seen, for us as Christians, there should be no middle ground faith or lukewarm lives. God has made it really clear that that ambitious faith is normative for the Christian life. That's what he expects from us, and that's certainly what he wants to see us cultivate in our hearts. But before the writer of Hebrews illustrates that kind of ambitious faith with this long list of Old Testament examples, he promised he would do that in verse 2. He starts in verse 3 before he gets to that list with one foundational issue that is going to require ambitious faith for us to tenaciously hold on to. And he does this, and it is a surprise to some who don't know the ancient first century culture, because they think, well, this truth, the truth about God's creative act, certainly wouldn't be in question in the first century. But those of you who know a little bit about Greco-Roman history and philosophy, you understand that this was well underway as being an attack on the biblical record of creation. The Greco-Roman world had posited all kinds of philosophical ideas about how the world came to be, and a lot of thoughts about eternal matter and matter being reformed and things coming to be in a way that may not perfectly reflect modern evolutionary theory, but there was certainly a conflict about origins in the first century. So it seems appropriate that he stops and says, before I give you examples of ambitious faith intersecting with life, let's just start with the most basic thing, how we got here. And let us ask this question, are we on board with the biblical declaration in Genesis 1 and 2. And it's a good place for us to start. And if you have your Bibles, I want you to open to Hebrews chapter 11. Just by way of introduction, a few preliminaries as it relates to the issues. And we could paint the picture, I suppose, of Greco-Roman philosophy in the first century, but that's not where we live. It's not a lot different, but it is somewhat different. Today, we see two basic options when it comes to the issue of cosmology or origins. And in juxtaposition to one another, let's just try and make some contrasts and comparisons. So I put it this way, let's consider the options. And I gave you a chart, and the one is headed with the word evolution, and the other is headed with the word creation. And our text reads this way. Let's look at the text. He's already told us what faith is. We defined it last week. Verse number 1, being sure of what we hope, we're certain of what we do not see. It is a certainty, though not an irrational certainty. That's important to note. It is still a confidence in something that we don't personally observe. And everything about what we hope for in the future is by definition something we don't observe. But many things about the past, and that's where he begins. Let's talk about the ultimate past, the beginning of the universe. So he says in verse 3, by faith, we understand that the universe was formed at God's command. God said something and boom. So that what is seen, present tense, what we see now, it says, it was not made out of what was visible. Now that struck right to the heart of first century Greek philosophy. And the idea here was, well, that's not true. Let's get back to understanding that biblical faith is going to require of us, it's not an irrational faith, affirmation of how we got here, which according to Genesis 1 and 2 was at God's command, where he creates out of nothing something that we now see in its present form. That is the biblical assertion. And the Bible says we're going to have to grasp that by faith. It's going to require faith. Faith to grasp the biblical picture of creation. Now, before you go, well, I knew it. That's what faith's all about, believing in fairy tales and fables and myths. You know, the other column, scientific. Just realize this. The concept of faith, as we said last week, is not irrational. Paul stood before Agrippa and Festus and said, if it's true, that means in our understanding of truth, that it corresponds with reality, in this case, what really happened, see, then it will be, as Paul said, reasonable. And that means that everything that we look at should match that explanation. But the bottom line is, we weren't there. And because we weren't there, much like the things we hope for that we don't see, if we think about the creation of the world, we didn't see it either. So we've got to go back to our definition in verse 1 and say, it's going to take a confidence in something we didn't see to affirm that fact or that truth. If that is our belief, we need faith to affirm that. right next to that, on the evolution side of this, could you just jot this word down? It looks a lot the same because it is the same exact word. Faith. If we're going to talk about creationism, we understand immediately, well, we're going to need faith for that. But you need to understand that when we talk about cosmology as it relates to evolution, as it sits there as a theory today and as it's posited, you need to understand just because we use the word science as it relates to that doesn't take away from the reality that you have to grasp this concept or this theory by faith. And that doesn't mean it's not rational, see? And because we already discovered that faith as a biblical virtue is not an irrational concept. It just simply means that I wasn't there to witness it. So I have to ascertain the reality by faith. And that means I couldn't firsthand look at it and say, well, yeah, I was there, I saw it. Just like everything in the future that we hope for. A lot of things in the past, we have to say, I wasn't there to see it. So all that means is that I may assemble evidence or I may look at the way things work or the way things are and come up with a concept, but because I wasn't there, I can't say, hey, I experienced it. As it relates to evolution, just put under the word faith there, it is as a theory, and I know there's lots of versions of this theory, it all comes down to an unknown cause. And I don't think any evolutionist is going to argue with that. It is unknown. Just to quote one, a leading evolutionist, he puts it this way, a proponent of the Big Bang Theory, says, mysteries appear as one looks closer to the beginning. Bottom line is, we don't know. We don't understand it. We don't understand the cause of it. We got our theories about what happened in sequence and order, and we try to explain that with how things are repeatable now and the evidence, but we don't know. As far as what caused this, we don't know. The concept of evolution now, for the most part, hangs on the theory of the Big Bang, which takes us back to a point of singularity where everything in the universe was down to this absolutely collapse of all things and zero gravitational reality. It was a point of infinitesimally small singularity, and from that, boom, came this explosion, and we have what we have now from that. And what caused that? Well, we don't know. We can only theorize, and I've read all kinds of people on what we think today is the reason for that, and most people just say what this guy said. We don't know. It's a mystery. So unknown cause. Now, biblical creationism, or let's just forget that, theistic creationism, anybody inside or outside of the Bible that says there's a God that created the world is affirming this, that there's an uncaused God that is behind all this, okay? That there is someone by definition. By definition, by that I mean deity defined as God is by definition someone who is uncaused. To quote Aristotle, so he's the unmoved mover. He's the uncaused cause. He is, if there is a God, by definition, he must fit that definition. See, that is the concept. As Isaac Newton said, who was known for crystallizing laws about cause and effect and movers and moved objects and action and reaction, he said, all these laws may explain motions of the universe, but they cannot explain the one who set them in motion. God, Newton was a Christian, governs all things. And the point is, by definition, that is who we say God is. And all theistic people have said, well, by definition, God is an uncaused being. What caused the Big Bang? Modern evolutionists say, well, we don't know. But Christians will say, well, we believe by definition that this being, if he exists, has to exist with this definition, that he's the uncaused one. Now, when it comes to the actual issue of evolution, that what we have now came from something, now this is a moving theory, I realize, that was eternal. It was an eternal something. Now, in the olden days, when I first started studying evolution and reading the textbooks, there was a lot of transition going on in the scientific community. We used to believe in something called uniformitarianism. Einstein talked about the concept of things being as they've always been. Hubble's law came along, and in the 40s, there was this big debate about Einstein being wrong, about the continuity in the universe and matter not being eternal, and this red shift that Hubble observed, well, there must be an expanding universe, and we started to extrapolate. This all came back to a point of singularity. Now, in the old days, we used to talk about the illogical nature of eternal matter, that there must have been a beginning, and now science and its theories have evolved into a place where we now have a theory that says, well, you're probably right. Matter, what is matter? It isn't eternal. But the concept of collapsed energy and a point of singularity, well, that, and I've read people on this, and they're all over the map on this, well, that had to be there. I find no Big Bang proponents that I've read recently that'll say, well, there was nothing. Now, it may be a singularity, as they call it, but it was something, and that something was there. And they don't even want to really explore that very much, but you've got to say there was an eternal something. Bottom line is there's an eternal something. In the old days, it used to be eternal matter. Now it's eternal something. In terms of theistic creationism, Christians have always said, well, by definition, God is not only the unmoved mover or the uncaused cause, he is also, by definition, an eternal being. He sits outside of time. He is not a part of time. He is the creator of time. He is this unaffected being by time. So we've got an uncaused cause and an eternal God. So we don't have an eternal, in the old days, used to be eternal matter. We have an eternal God. We don't have eternal singularity, and outside of singularity, we don't even understand what that means, the nothingness around the singularity, but at least we had the singularity and that was there forever. But now we compare that and contrast that. Well, theism has always said, well, there's an uncaused eternal God. And so there's an important juxtaposition and contrast. Thirdly, or fourthly on this list, when it comes to the origin or the catalyst for all of this, if you research and read Big Bang proponents, they'll say, well, there was an inexplicable explosion. We don't know what triggered it. We don't know what caused it. And I know some people have written some esoteric papers on perhaps what caused it, but there's no consensus, and most people say what this proponent said when he says our understanding of the very early universe, and the context of that statement is when we get down to that, the early moments of that point of singularity, he says it's all speculative. The proponents are clear to say, well, we concede that point. It is not only mysterious as to what was there prior, but it is speculative as to how it all triggered and how it began. The catalyst is unknown. We don't know. It was an explosion of collapsed energy and space and time, and yet we don't have a clue as to what triggered it. One day it just exploded. And I know, you know, that may be an oversimplification of it because some people have written esoteric papers on it, but the bottom line is we don't know. Explosion started it. Now, when it comes to creation and theists inside and outside of the Bible, they've always proposed and posited that it was a purposeful creation, that an uncaused cause, this unmoved mover, this ultimate eternal being, made a decision to create. He had a purpose and he decided to create something. And anthropologists who've studied, all these cultures, they will tell you this is a universal concept. And I like to quote the Inca king before any Judeo-Christian influence, before the missionaries ever got there, who wrote, God is the ancient one, the eternal one, the supreme and uncreated one who created all peoples. And that's a pretty consistent description of human concepts of sky God, of the deity. By definition, if there is a God, that's how he's defined. He is a purposeful creator who decides to create uncaused, eternal, unmoved, and he makes a decision. From a biblical perspective, we might want to jot down Colossians 1:16, because in Colossians 1:16, in a very terse explanation, it says that all things were created by him and for him. The purpose of creation from a biblical perspective is that all of this was made for God, for his glory, as Romans says, to express his glory, to demonstrate his attributes of grace and mercy and all the things that he does in the world. It is all about bringing glory to him, to the honor of God. And that's the biblical perspective. And it's another sermon. A lot of people don't like that point, but that's certainly how the Bible presents creation from a biblical perspective. Now, I know some of you evolutionists will choke on this next statement here, but let me have you write it down anyway. You can put some quotations around it. But if you're going to believe in the concept of a singularity, which is now dated at 13.7 billion years ago, you've got to say to get from that point of singularity 13.7 billion years ago to today, you have billions of what I'll call miracles. Okay, they may not call them that, but they are certainly supranatural events. I didn't say supernatural. We call them that, supernatural. But they would say supernatural. They don't follow the patterns of nature as we know it. They are phenomenon. They are phenomenal events where we move, as one stand-up comic said, from protozoa to Cindy Crawford. You need a lot of really amazing things to happen to get there. You know, from amoeba to man, or from singular cell to eyeball, with all of its complexity and the amazingness of the cornea and rods and cones and optic nerve in your head, and you got two of them, all to get from here to here, we've got to say there were some amazing things that were happening that moved things from simplicity to complexity, from unuseful, chaotic information to assembled and useful information. And all of those are amazing, and we stand and say, man, that's amazing. And even if you want to look at recent evolutionary history, the fossil record, the concept of well, there's got to be these forms, and maybe there was these big jumps and steps, but because we don't see the evidence in the fossil record, but the concept is there are amazing moves from simplicity to complexity, from reptiles to birds. Just amazing things have happened, and we call those amazing things, things that are supra-natural, above the natural order of things. They're not how things normally work. We don't get to see them, and you can say, well, it's happening so slow, you can't observe it, and there's no difference between something so slow, moving so slow, we can't measure it, than something not moving at all. But the point, though, is still, there's got to be something there that moves from here to here, and it's nothing that we now observe. And so I'll just say, there's billions of miracles. And I think the layman is going to sit back, watch the Discovery Channel, go, that's amazing to get from that primordial soup to thinking human beings who in lab coats can study that. That is just an amazing series of phenomenal events. Now, the biblical model of creation, and any theistic model of creation, is a belief in a miraculous event. See, and it's the same kind of phenomenal thing to go from nothing to Cindy Crawford, just to use her for an example. She's of my generation, so you pick your own perfect lurking person. But the bottom line is, to go from that to this, you've got to have something amazing happen. And the Bible says, well, that's called a miracle, and it happened in Genesis 1 and 2. It was an amazing event. It was a miraculous event. It was a supra or supernatural event. It took place in 6 days, which the Pentateuch says is because it's trying to give us a pattern of work and rest. God could have done it in one day, obviously. But the point was, according to the biblical model, he was showing us how to live. Work 6 days and take one day and rest. And that was for the good of our biological units and a lot of other reasons. And it played into worship later in Israel's history. But the point is, God, in a miraculous event, not through billions of phenomenal events, created the world. That's the biblical model. Now, I know these two charts kind of merge together in a lot of people's thinkings, and we'll talk more about that later. But let me give you one more observation, and you may argue with this one, but let me at least try and explain it simply as I can. And that is, just put this down. It is a process of amoeba to man, from singular cell to eyeball, that we don't have any examples of. We cannot point to examples and say, here is how this works. And we all stood around and watched this move from bird to reptile. We have no examples that we can look at and see. Now, we can theorize about them, and we can look at this and to look at the radiometric dating and rocks and fossils and say, well, we assume this to this. You can assume a lot. We can theorize and extrapolate, but we can't really see an example of this. We don't have it. And if you're thinking of finches and peppered moths, I'm not talking about that, because peppered moths and beaks on finches, and I know those are the examples in the biological textbooks, are not about new information. It's about a reorganization of information. If you have a species or a cell or anything that rearranges information, that's one thing. But we're talking about the need to go from single cell simplicity to multiple cell complexity. And we're talking about a DNA protein as opposed to an amoeba. We're talking about a bird to a full-fledged a reptile to a full-fledged eagle. We don't have those examples of new information either being self-organized or organized without the external force being laid upon them. We just don't have examples of that. Now, people want to argue some of that, but I think, and I'm trying to be as fair as I can possibly be, and I don't want to be pejorative or disrespectful. I'm just saying, I know in all my studies at the university, I can't see those examples. We theorize about them only, and we make those assumptions, but we don't see them. And when it comes to the biblical model, you say, well, creation, we didn't see that either. Jot this down. This may be a new thought for you, but based on what we've been learning about the biblical concept of the miraculous, let's just at least jot this down. I propose that there are 86 examples of this kind of creative act. Now, if you've been with me through the study of Hebrews or maybe some previous studies, you know that as I've studied through the Bible and counted and turned every page and looked for the miraculous things that we call miraculous events, there's almost 200 of them that the Bible says, well, here's God's intervention into time and space. But only 86 of them are truly creative miracles, where God suspends the natural law as we know it. And in any theory of origins, we need to do that, because nature demands that there be something supernatural or supernatural that changes these things, that injects organized and useful information. And we're saying in Scripture, we got 86 examples of that. More on that later. Now, that's just kind of give us an overview. And I've said this already, but let's underscore it. Explanations, whether it's we evolved from the big explosion 13.7 billion years ago, or God created us, the evidence that we now see should match the explanation. The explanation we say as Christians, if you're a biblical creationist like I am, you say, well, we believe that God says he did it and he tells us how he did it. And so we look at that and the evidence should match that. And in my opinion, it does. It matches it better than the theories that constantly change as it relates to how we got here in evolution. Now, Robert Jastrow, who was no comedian and wasn't trying to be pejorative with this, he was the director of the Goddard Space Institute, and I know some of you have heard this quote before, but he, in talking in his book about God and the astronomers, makes an interesting and almost comical statement about the fact that with all the changes in theory of origins and cosmology, it could be that all these theories eventually get back to the biblical thing that Christians and theologians have been saying forever. And he wrote it comically at the end of his book when he said this, "For scientists who have lived by the faith that he has in the power of his own reason, the story of this whole thing," he says, "ends like a bad dream. He's scaled the mountains of ignorance, and he's about to conquer the highest peak. He pulls himself up over the final rock, and he is greeted by a band of theologians who have been there for centuries." And the concept is, and I'm not trying to make light of it or trying to belittle a view if you have a different view than what I'm telling you, but I am saying it is interesting that as we try to hit the moving target of evolution, it keeps moving in the direction of trying to get us to realize, you know what, this is what we've been saying. Matter is not eternal. It had a beginning. It had a start. God, the external unmoved mover, did it. All the mysteries and explanations that aren't made yet, the theories keep adjusting. And I'm not trying to claim that people who've got that second chart motivating the first chart are ever going to get to saying, well, you're absolutely right. We were all wrong. And you know, God really created the heavens and the earth, like you said. I'm not suggesting it's going to happen in my lifetime or my kid's lifetime. It probably is never going to happen. But the point is, you have to realize that the evidence keeps leading people away from old theories to new theories that keep on getting closer to the concept of a personal creator who started this thing called time, space, matter, and energy. And he did it outside of it all. That seems to at least get closer to where we are at today. Explanation should match the evidence. Evidence is pushing people to constantly reform their theories. Evolution is evolving as a theory all the time.
0: There's still a whole lot more we need to hear about creationism. So be sure to join us when we continue our study next time. Mike Fabares is talking about ambitious faith here on Focal Point. 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If Focal Point has become part of how you take in the Word week after week, that didn't happen on its own. It's here because people who've been moved by careful, text-driven Bible teaching chose to put something behind it. And that's what keeps verse-by-verse instruction like this moving through the airwaves day after day. 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It's the Journals of Jim Elliot, edited by Elizabeth Elliot. 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The unguarded thoughts of a young man pressing hard after God, working out his faith before anyone was watching. 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
3: The controversy continues about how to best celebrate the 250th anniversary of the Declaration of Independence. Hi, this is Dave Zanotti. Let's talk about it today on the Public Square. It figures in the siloed world of the multiple media towers and the political parties that America would get stuck in a rut on how to best celebrate the document that affords us our liberties, the Declaration of Independence. That's just what rebellious teenagers do. And as a country, we are a bunch of rebellious teenagers right now, and that's how we're acting. But that doesn't have to paralyze us. There's some ways that we can really think through this idea of celebrating the Declaration. And we've got a couple ideas this week we want to talk with you about. 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unique and so important and the spiritual value of what the Declaration of Independence brings to the world. 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And I want to encourage you to do so. We'll talk more about it tomorrow. I'm Dave Zanotti on the Public Square. Thanks for listening.
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5: This is your weather forecast for the Peoria area. Showers and thunderstorms are likely today. Some of the storms could produce heavy rainfall. We'll have a high of 82 degrees. Showers and thunderstorms continue overnight tonight, low of 70. Hot on your Tuesday, will be partly sunny tomorrow, high near 90, and then warming up to 93 on Wednesday under sunny skies. Again today, showers and thunderstorms are likely with heavy rainfall, high of 82.
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8: Let us run with endurance the race that is set before us, looking to Jesus, the founder and perfecter of our faith. What if you found you're an heir to a fortune and didn't know it? An heir, that's exactly what you are as a child of God. The Bible says the Spirit bears witness with our spirit that we are children of God. And if children, then heirs, joint heirs with Christ. From the Moody Church in Chicago, this is Running to Win with Dr. Erwin Lutzer, whose clear teaching helps us make it across the finish line. Pastor Lutzer, people are thrilled when they find they've been named in a relative's will and have a major inheritance coming to them. As children of God, many of us don't realize we have exactly that waiting for us.
9: But you know, Dave, as you've already implied, the problem is we do not enter into that which is ours. It must be received by faith. It must be received by discipline, by understanding, by recognizing that it is indeed a gift of God. And my friend today, no matter where you are, I believe that you're going to be greatly blessed by this message, and I want to emphasize that this message will go to 50 different countries in 7 different languages because of people just like you who have chosen to become a part of what we like to call the Running to Win family. We call them endurance partners because Jesus said that we should run the race of life together all the way to the finish line. At the end of this message, I'm going to challenge you to investigate what it means to become an endurance partner. Now let us listen. The name of the woman is Bertie Adams. Bertie died at the age of 71 in Palm Beach, Florida, on Christmas Day, 1976. Bertie, according to the police and the coroner, the cause of death was malnutrition. She lived in a hovel. She was obviously living in squalor. She begged for food in the neighborhood. And when she died, indeed, it was for lack of food. As they went through her house trying to just find out how they could identify her and so forth, they came across 2 keys. The keys were actually for lockboxes in a bank. Bank number 1 had 700 shares of AT&T, which back in 1976 probably really meant something. And not only that, but in it was $200,000 in cash. In the other lockbox, no shares, just $600,000 in cash. Bertie's relatives would inherit it, actually, a niece and a nephew. Can you imagine them getting that phone call? We just want you to know that your Aunt Bertie died. And she left you an inheritance. Bertie, yeah, you know the woman that you didn't want to attend any events because she never showered? You remember that one? She has just left you over $1 million to divide between yourselves. A friend of mine who tells this story likes to point out that misers are weird people, but they sure make great ancestors. And they do, don't they? In the 8th chapter of the book of Romans, it's as if God says, I'm giving you the keys so that you can unlock the boxes and see what your inheritance is. When you begin to think that you are living in poverty, what you can do is to simply open up the text and you can see what I've done for you and what I still am going to do for you. Romans 8 is the passage that everyone should be turning to at this moment. It begins with the famous words, there is therefore now no condemnation. If you weren't here last time, be sure to get the message so that you can understand that in sequence. The chapter begins with no condemnation, which takes care of our past. The chapter ends with no separation, which takes care of our future. And what an ocean of truth lies between those two concepts. What we'll discover today is that salvation is much more than simply God taking away our sins. Ask the average person what a Christian is. Well, he's a Christian who's been forgiven. Somebody who's been forgiven. Yes, he's been forgiven, but much more than that, the forgiveness happens to bring something else about. you are not merely forgiven, and that's the end of the story. As a matter of fact, the whole Trinity is involved in this business of salvation. It is huge to God. To take you out of the pit and to save you is huge. And I am pointing at you because I know you, and thank you for smiling back. Now, let's look at the text, and I'm going to pick it up there in verse 12. Verse 12, Romans chapter 8. So then, brothers, we are debtors not to the flesh to live according to the flesh. For if you live according to the flesh, you will die. But if by the Spirit you put to death the deeds of the body, you will live. For all who are led by the Spirit of God are the sons of God. For you did not receive the spirit of slavery to fall back into fear, but you've received the spirit of adoption as sons, by whom we cry, Abba, Father. The Spirit himself bears witness with our spirit that we are the children of God, and if children, then heirs, heirs of God, fellow heirs with Christ, provided that we suffer with him in order that we may be glorified together. He's talking about us sinners. Imagine that. How is the Trinity involved? First of all, notice that the Holy Spirit leads us. In fact, as many as are led by the Spirit of God, they are the sons of God. The ministry and the work of the Holy Spirit. And how does the Spirit lead us? Lead us to do what? Well, first of all, lead us in our struggle with sin. I read the text. For if you live according to the flesh, verse 13, you will die. But if by the Spirit you put to death the deeds of the body, he's talking about sinful deeds, you will live. What an amazing statement. To put to death the deeds of the body, the sinful deeds of the body. You know, the older translations used to always say mortify. We don't use the word mortification anymore. We may talk about a mortician, but we don't use the word mortification. It means to put to death sin in our lives. The ancients used to say, either you will kill sin or sin will kill you. And the Christian fights against sin, trying, with the help of the Holy Spirit, obviously, to kill it. Most of us say, I don't want to kill it, I just want to manage it. The Bible says that through the Spirit, we put to death the deeds of the body that we may live. Of course, that's a separate message. A year or two ago, I thought I'd preach an entire message on this text. I still may, but let me just simply say that we put the deeds of the flesh to death by deep repentance, by trust, by faith, by gathering together with God's people, by reading the Word, and sometimes by drastic action. Jesus was talking about lust, and he says, if your eye offends you, pluck it out and cast it from you. For it is better for you to enter into heaven with one eye than to be in hell with two. Wow. Jesus is saying, whatever you need to do to put to death the lust of the flesh, do it. So the Spirit helps us, but we have a part. We, by the Spirit, put to death the deeds of the body. Now you say, well, is he talking about Christians, non-Christians? Well, the previous verses do talk about the contrast between the converted and the unconverted. The mind of the flesh, which is hostile to God, in strong comparison to the mind that has been regenerated by the Spirit. But here, notice he is talking to Christians as a warning. Verse 12, so then, brothers, we are debtors not to the flesh to live after the flesh, for if you live according to the flesh, you will die. In a sense, this verse applies to both. If you are here today and you've never trusted Christ, and therefore you are living according to the flesh, your own dictates, your own desires, your own agendas, as you must, then you will die. You will die in this life in many different ways, in the sense of the emptiness of your own life, and eventually there will be eternal death. If you're here as a Christian and you live according to the flesh, you also will die, in the sense that life not only will be empty, but it will be filled with rot. Filled with rot, and you will not enjoy the life that God intends for you, even though at the end of the day, as a believer, you will be saved, because as we heard sung, God his children ne'er forsaketh. But I've known Christians, and you have too, who have lived wasted, empty, self-filled lives. And the Bible says that if you live in pleasure, you are dead while you're doing it. If you live according to the flesh, you will die. So the Spirit helps us with our struggle with sin. The Spirit also helps us with our struggle with assurance. Do we belong to God or do we not? Look at the text, everyone with a Bible open. It says, "For all who are led by the Spirit of God are the sons of God, for you did not receive the spirit of slavery to fall back into fear, slavery to death, fear of death, slavery to the law, but you have received the spirit of adoption as sons by whom we cry, Abba, Father. The Spirit himself bears witness with our spirit that we are the children of God." And what the Holy Spirit does is to give us not only the permission, but the desire to call God Father and to even call him Papa. Abba, Aramaic for daddy, dada. It's what a baby would say as he's growing up. And to us, he might say Papa or daddy. In Aramaic, he'd say Abba, daddy. And we can call him that. The Spirit enables us to speak that. If you've ever led a person to faith in Jesus Christ, you know that almost immediately after their conversion, when they pray, they call God Father, inspired and led and spoken in the Spirit. I know a woman who struggles greatly with alcoholism. And she keeps falling into it again and again, though she is trying to put to death the deeds of the body. She's having a hard time. But every time she confesses her sin, she always begins with, "Father, you know how much I love you, and you know that I know that this is sinful and it grieved you." Isn't that interesting? That's what comes out of her mouth is Father. And Father, we can even say Dada. Now, if during the prayer this morning I had said, "Now, Daddy, we're here together as a congregation and we need your help," I can imagine that I'd get some letters. People would say, "Pastor Lutzer is becoming far too familiar with God. He's becoming too intimate, and this seems a little disrespectful to me." But I could have done that. I could have done that. And in your private prayer, you can look into his eyes by faith, so to speak, and say, "Papa. Daddy." Jews, when they copied the Old Testament, they were so concerned about reverence for the name of God that they would stop and they'd clean out their pen, they'd put clean ink into it, they'd wash their hands, and then they would continue. That has an upside. It's wonderful to be reverent in the presence of God. But it has a downside. God was so distant, he was so impersonal, that in the Old Testament, they'd have never thought of calling God Father. Indeed, in the Muslim community, you cannot call God Father. Abba, Father, is the witness of the Holy Spirit that we belong to God. And we can say, "I love you, Daddy." Now notice that the Spirit helps us not only in our battle with sin, he helps us not only with our struggle with assurance, he gives us permission to say Dada, and also with the knowledge that we belong to God, our identity. The Spirit himself bears witness with our spirit that we are the children of God. Now, very important, other religions think they are right. They are just as convinced that they are right as we are. The difference is they do not have individual assurance. If you ask any one of them, "Do you know that you belong to God and that you belong to him forever and that God his children ne'er forsaketh and God is your father?" They'll say no. No one can have that assurance. Why? It is only given by the Spirit. The sense of certainty that with the purity of the Holy Spirit, I've been cleansed and I belong to God. What a way to live. As you know, 45,000 runners passed Moody Church this morning. We didn't count them all, but they were there, believe me, a river of humanity. I was out there for 3/4 of an hour, and It showed no sign of stopping. It must have been 2.5 to 3 hours by the time they all got past. I noticed one T-shirt. A T-shirt worn by a man running who said, "For my father." That's what was on his T-shirt. I thought to myself, probably his father has passed on. And very likely what he's saying is, "I'm doing this for you, Dad," hoping that his dad was watching, "for my father." And I thought of all the training that this man went through and all of the hardship that must be necessary in order to run the marathon. I still think that it'd be much easier for me to drive it than to run it. What is there in your life that's hard? What discipline do you have? What sin do you have to put away? Would you do it for my father? I'm doing it for my daddy. If he loves me that much and cares about me, I'll do it for him. And we know for sure that daddy is watching. The Holy Spirit of God leads us. But you'll notice that the Father adopts us. The whole Trinity is involved. It's verse 15. "We have received the Spirit of adoption as sons, by whom we cry, Abba, Father." It's the Spirit of adoption. The Father says that you are mine. Now, you'll notice that there are two different expressions that are used here for us. One is that we are the children of God, and the other is that we are the sons of God, or the sons and daughters of God, and you hear about adoption. So let me clarify all that for you very quickly. We get into the Christian life by being born into it. That makes us a child of God. Except a man be born again, he cannot see the kingdom of God. So we get into the Christian life by being born into it. But as soon as we are born into it, God adopts us. And the reason that he does that, and Paul argues this in Galatians, is that a baby can't enter into its inheritance. If you have a child, he could inherit, you know, $100 million, and he can't enjoy it. He just needs to get through his day and not drive his parents crazy in the process. That's his agenda. You need to be a son or a daughter, an adult son or daughter, to enjoy your inheritance. Now, this is what the Bible teaches. It teaches that we are born again and we become God's children, and immediately God adopts us so that we can begin to enter into our inheritance right away. And the new Christian who's never trusted Christ before but now trusts him as Savior has the very same inheritance as the believer who's lived with God and known God for many years. Now that new believer is going to have to grow into that inheritance, but it will be his possession. There's no doubt in my mind that when the Apostle Paul talks about God adopting us, he's speaking about the Roman method of adoption, which was very complicated. But it involved two very important things that I will mention briefly. One is that all ties to previous parents had to be severed. That meant that all debts were canceled. It meant all obligations to the previous family were negated. They no longer existed. That's why, by the way, the Apostle Paul says, "So we are obligated now, as God's children, no longer to live according to the flesh." When God adopts us into our family, we have no obligation to obey the impact that Adam had in our lives. We're in another sphere here. So that's one thing. It was to cut off, to sever yourself from parents who previously owned you or you were theirs. But the second had to do with the bonding that had to take place between the father and the son, the new son. And this involved giving him a new name. You had to have a new name and a new status. He would now inherit all of the blessings of the father, a new sense of security, because all of the wealth now of the father would be shared, and that adopted son, because of this very solemn ceremony, would belong to that man forever, till the father died, of course. And our Heavenly Father never dies. So we're we're secure all the way to the pearly gates. So what Paul is talking about is here is the fact that God adopts us and he accepts us as sons and as daughters of his with all rights, privileges, joys, and happiness associated with those privileges and with that honor. We receive the Father's name. We receive the Father's friendship. We receive the Father's wealth. You remember that song that we used to sing when we were younger? My Father is rich in houses and land. He holdeth the wealth of the world in his hands, of rubies and diamonds, of silver and gold. He has wealth untold. I'm a child of the King. We really do inherit everything that God has. I'm not making this up. I'll give you some verses in a moment that will show you that this is true. And we inherit, of course, also the Father's sense of security. It says when we get to the holy city, behold, the tabernacle of God is with men, and he will dwell with them and walk with them, and God himself shall be their God, and they shall dwell with him forever and ever. We know a little bit about that on earth, but our relationship with God is oftentimes clouded. It's often unclear. Sin gets in the mix. Just imagine the total clarity, the complete clarity of our consciences and our hearts purified by God in his presence, enjoying him. So what we really have is the Father who adopts us, who says to us, you are mine. You are mine. New identity, new obligations. So notice that the Holy Spirit is involved. The Spirit leads us.

0: So notice that the Holy Spirit is involved. The Spirit leads us. It is the Father who adopts us. And then, as if that isn't enough, the Son crowns us. Crowns us.
1: Imagine all that. Freely given to those who are in Christ, who have turned from their sins to Him. This is Pastor Lutzer. Don't you agree that a message like this is uplifting? Because life is hard. And there are times that we need to be able to simply relax and learn that we have a greater inheritance in Jesus Christ than we realize. And I want to emphasize that the message that you have just been listening to is heard around the world. It's in 50 different countries in 7 different languages, and we are going into an 8th language very soon. And the reason that we are doing that is because we believe that the gospel, ultimately, is the most important message that people can hear, because it is the message of eternal life. Would you consider helping us? 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
3: With SRN News, I'm Bob Agnew in Washington. Israel and Iran have traded fire in their first attack since the U.S. struck a ceasefire with Tehran 2 months ago. The Iranian military said later that it was halting its offensive operations, and Israel's prime minister implied the current round of fighting is over, but also said in a videotaped statement further Iranian attacks would be met with force. A detailed security plan in place for tonight's NBA championship game 3 at Madison Square Garden in New York City.
4: Standing next to the head of the Secret Service in charge of the New York field office, the New York City Police Commissioner announcing the security plan for tonight. It includes frozen zones, similar to how the NYPD operates on New Year's Eve, for the Times Square ball drop. And there will be no watch parties tonight outside in front of Madison Square Garden, but those will be allowed again on Wednesday night for Game 4.
3: All the aforementioned events, because President Trump will be in attendance at tonight's game. Even as the president prepares to lead the country in a celebration of the nation's 250th birthday, a new poll finds fewer Americans see their country as exceptional.
5: The survey from the Associated Press NORC Center for Public Affairs Research highlights many Americans' feelings of unease over the future of its representative government, particularly among young people. It presents a jarring contrast as many communities around the country commemorate the nation's 250th anniversary. The new poll finds that only about one quarter of Americans say that the U.S. stands above all other countries in the world, while 44% says it's one of the greatest countries in the world. About 3 in 10 said that there are better countries in the U.S., an increase of 19% in an AP NORC poll conducted in June of 2016. Bernie Bennett reporting.

0: Powerful 7.8 magnitude earthquake has rocked the southern Philippines, killing at least 35 people. Most of the deaths occurred in Sarangani province due to a landslide that took place there. And on Wall Street, the Dow was up 29 points. This is SRN News. Delta Airlines choosing to hang on to some of its woke language. Here's correspondent Michael Harrington.
1: Polls indicate that the LGBT agenda is not so popular anymore, and most corporations are heeding the signals, reducing their support for the most radical parts of the gay offensive. But not Delta. On X, the account Libs of TikTok has published job postings from the airline that refer to birthing parents and non-birthing parents instead of mothers and fathers. Meanwhile, many corporations have eliminated or muted their Gay Pride Month celebrations. Michael Harrington reporting.
0: A truck-driving preacher who helped to thwart an alleged kidnapping attempt in South Carolina, all caught on his dashboard camera, says he's not a hero, but a tool used by God. Anthony Moore was driving a route in Aiken County last month when a woman ran directly into his path with her hands tied behind her back. A man in a car that had been on the side of the road swerved in front of the truck before taking off. This is SRN News. A violent incident at one of New York's busiest train stops.
2: Authorities say six people have been hurt in stabbings at New York's Penn Station with the suspect in custody. The Sunday evening attack happened less than a day before thousands of fans are expected to descend on neighboring Madison Square Garden for Game 3 of the NBA Finals. A suspect was taken into custody after the attack, which unfolded in one of the nation's busiest transportation hubs. The city's fire department says paramedics found one victim with serious injuries, two with moderate injuries, and two with minor injuries. Another person whose condition was not immediately known was transported to a separate hospital.
0: That's correspondent Haya Panjwani. Tropical storm Boris has formed and is expected to bring heavy rain to parts of southern Mexico's Pacific coast. The National Hurricane Center says Boris could cause flooding and mudslides, especially in steep areas in the country. You'll find more on these stories at srnnews.com. From Washington, I'm Bye.
3: This is your weather forecast for the Peoria area. Showers and thunderstorms are likely today. Some of the storms could produce heavy rainfall, while the high of 82 degrees. Showers and thunderstorms continue overnight tonight, low of 70. Hot on your Tuesday, will be partly sunny tomorrow, high near 90, and then warming up to 93 on Wednesday under sunny skies. Again today, showers and thunderstorms are likely with heavy rainfall, high of 82.
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0: you now.
1: That is a tearjerker, my friend. Casting Crowns, Scars in Heaven, starting off our lunchtime together here on Rejoice. I'm your friend, Donna Leland. And yeah, that's what we do here. We've got an hour of great music with some other thoughts sprinkled in to just give you that midday lift. Here's Hannah Hobbs.

0: That's kind of why life is exciting. It's not done yet. It's not over. Maybe you're into something right now. You just think, oh, it's just the end. No, it's just the beginning when we surrender it to the Lord.
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That's We the Kingdom, The Plans on WBNH. Rejoice. Have you heard about our giveaway? It's all about the dads coming up here, and it will be drawn June the 19th in the morning, 8:05. It's got some great gift cards, $150 gift card, also the More to Explore Peoria Park District Pass, and so much more. Also, when you're on signing up your dad, include a story. We just love sharing those with our community just to celebrate the dads. Here's Brian and Katie Torwalt.

Cece Winans, Worthy of It All. I think I told you I'm just really focusing in on listening more. I know that kind of sounds crazy because my ministry is talking, but I just feel like when I'm in the presence of others, I want to listen more. I just really want to be there in the moment and just allowing the Holy Spirit to live out and love out through me. And it actually happened. So that was kind of exciting. I was in a shuttle experience with my girlfriend who is going through just a lot of health issues. And as we were making our way to her appointment, you know, you're on the little shuttle with a lot of other people. And I started talking to this dear woman sitting next to me, and her husband was going through it. And her nieces had stepped up and was giving them some resources, some money to help with the hotel and everything else. And she started saying, and I feel so bad about it that, you know, she was taking this money. And I said, think about it. When they were young, did you take care of them? Did you pour into them? And she said, yes, I took them after school, you know, and she started thinking of all the things that she did with them. And I said, that's why they want to give to you, because of how much you gave to them. And she paused and she said, that makes me feel so much better. So, you know, as we yield to the Spirit, maybe, you know, as we surrender our own wisdom, He'll give us the wisdom that will be a blessing to other people. Now, just trusting the Lord to keep that up. Here's We Are Messengers.

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1: Let me tell you something about giving. We don't give just because there's a need, because there'll always be a need. How many of you know that Jesus said, the poor will always be with us? Someone says, hey, we're going to wipe out poverty. Never. The poor will always be with, there'll always be poor people. And so we don't always give just because there's a need. Listen, we give, there'll always be a need, but we give not just because there's a need. We give because something happens to our heart when we give that's good for us and that credits our spiritual account. Hello.
0: Mark is the author of Unstuck, Out of Your Cave, Into Your Call. 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
2: 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As a matter of fact, I'm looking on here, and we do have some updates and some prayer requests. Terry has called in and says, my right eye still is blurry. And so we're going to be praying for her. Greg got a good report on his heart, she tells us. Also financial needs. And just praising the Lord. Thank you. God is good all the time. We also heard from Georgette. Please pray for her brother-in-law who doesn't know Jesus. They took him in for emergency surgery, put in a stent, and so that is ongoing. So if you want to put in a prayer request and pick up one for someone else, you can do it at WBNH.org. And then make sure you click on the little I prayed for this, because that is a huge encouragement for those who are looking for that prayer support. Your stars go dim. Yes, He

Couple of voices from the past, Michael English, Russ Taff, Come to the River. And Chris Fabry Live today, it is going to be a guest host, Allie Dormerson. She also co-hosts Carl and Crew in the Morning. And she's going to be talking with Arlene Pellicane, asking how are screens impacting your relationship in your family? How can parents or children know if they're addicted to the device? Plus some positive strategies for the summer to deepen your relationship and ditch the screens. I know we live in such a weird world where that is dominating. That's coming up today, Chris Fabry Live. And it is a sit-in host, Allie Dormerson. And that comes up at 2 p.m. here on WBNH. Here's Matthew West, Unashamed.

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1: We have not done a service to Christians when we have not prepared them for what Jesus told us. In this world, you're going to have persecution, right? But take heart, I've overcome the world. And I know, Ed, you've sat through a lot of my sermons, so you've heard this many times, but Christians need to learn that the Christian hope is not about the here and now, it's about the then and there. And we need to save, as Tozer rightly said, right? These hopes for comfort and ease and pleasure, it's for another time, right? Right now, it's about warfare. It's about the battles that we face every day in advancing the cause of Christ in this world. And so we're going out there to do the battle for truth. As Paul said, we're tearing down every argument that raises itself up against the knowledge of God. And we enjoy that. Just like a high schooler comes home, right, with bumps and bruises, and mom says, how was the game? And he says, it was great. And that's how every Christian should feel. It's okay to take a few bumps and bruises for Christ.
2: You know, Wayne, that's a story that is prevalent at FEBC. 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

Natasha Leighton, Meet Me in the Valley. That's a hard place to be when you're walking through the valley of the shadow of death and you want people with you that understand it. You know, I'm learning how to walk with that person through these difficult health challenges and just trying to say the right thing. And I don't, you know, I've been kind of figuring this thing out with a friend of mine, going with her to some of her consultations with her doctor. And she's into this kind of new treatment, immunotherapy. And she went to her doctor the last time I was in the room with her. And he told her that it has not changed. It has not gotten worse and it hasn't gotten better. And to me, I thought, well, that's positive. But for her, that was such a blow. So I don't know. I guess I just failed to read the room, you know, and I guess I'm going to be quiet and just kind of see how her response is and just go with that. So it's a learning curve, right? How to love people. It's just, you know, we need the power of the Holy Spirit giving us some wisdoms because, you know, sometimes I go with what I think and it's not the right thing. But you know what? God is good, and we keep at it. I'm your friend Donna Leland, hanging out with you during the lunchtime here on Rejoice. Keith is back, and he will be with you coming up on Glory Sounds.

0: David Phelps brings his Speak of Love tour to Five Points, Washington on Saturday, July 11th. 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
1: I'm Bob Agnew in Washington. Iran says it will stop firing rockets into Israel. Host correspondent Laura Winters.
2: President Trump taking to his Truth Social page to post about the latest developments in the Middle East. He writes, both sides, Israel and Iran, are looking to do an immediate ceasefire in capital letters. Final negotiations on peace are proceeding, subject to ignorance or stupidity getting in its way. The president goes on to say the blockade will remain in place and in full force and effect until a final deal is reached. Things should move quickly.
1: That is Laura Winters reporting. The European Union has imposed sanctions on a spokesman for the naval arm of Iran's Revolutionary Guards and a regional command over the closure of the Strait of Hormuz. Meanwhile, at a news conference in Nicosia, Cyprus, the EU's Kaja Kallas said an intensifying war in the Middle East needs to be avoided.
3: A return to full-scale war would come at tremendous cost to the entire region. All sides must come back to the negotiation table.
1: And the EU top diplomat has said that the bloc's naval mission, currently in the Red Sea, could take part in any such operation that has to take place. New poll shows fewer Americans see the country as exceptional.
4: A new AP NORC poll finds that as the U.S. prepares to celebrate its 250th anniversary, fewer Americans see their country or its system of government as exceptional. The findings highlight many Americans' feelings of unease over the future of its representative government, particularly among young people. Only about a quarter of Americans say the U.S. stands above all other countries in the world, and Americans are less likely to see a democratically elected government as extremely or very important to the United States' identity as a nation than they were just a few years ago. I'm Julie Walker.
1: And this is SRN News. China's communist leaders continue to assert supremacy of the state even over religious faith and practice.
5: The religious freedom watchdog Bitter Winter reports that the Communist Party has held meetings with faith leaders across the nation and told them they must preach that, quote, national law takes precedence over religious norms. Bitter Winter says the Catholic bishops who were appointed by the party have embraced this notion and are actively promoting it. In China,

0: The party selects the Catholic bishops and asks the Vatican to approve them. Michael Harrington reporting.
1: Southern Baptists will gather for their annual meeting in Orlando this week. Many issues set to be addressed, and for the fourth year in a row, delegates will debate whether to formally ban churches with female pastors. Another proposed resolution calls for humane treatment of illegal immigrants while also affirming the government's responsibility for immigration enforcement. Another denounces anti-Semitic violence and conspiracy theories. This is SRN News. This year's edition of the World Cup will be the biggest ever, with an expanded field of 48 teams, three host countries. That's throughout North America. It includes, of course, the U.S., Canada, and Mexico. The event gets underway this week and runs all the way through July 19th with a final match in the New York area. A magnitude 7.8 earthquake has rocked the southern Philippines.
2: The tremor struck on Monday, causing significant damage in the Mindanao region. Officials say a 3-foot tsunami hit nearby coasts, damaging houses in at least one village. The tremor reportedly collapsed buildings and damaged a key access bridge. Meanwhile, search and rescue efforts continue.
1: And that is correspondent Andrew Stewart. U.S. consumers haven't stopped spending since the Iran war drove up the price of gas, but company executives and retail analysts say many shoppers are...
3: This is your weather forecast for the Peoria area. Showers and thunderstorms are likely today. Some of the storms could produce heavy rainfall, while the high of 82 degrees. Showers and thunderstorms continue overnight tonight, low of 70. Hot on your Tuesday, will be partly sunny tomorrow, high near 90, and then warming up to 93 on Wednesday under sunny skies. Again today, showers and thunderstorms are likely with heavy rainfall, high of 82.
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6: Father God loves us so much more. If earthly fathers know how to bless their children, Yeshua said, how much more is your heavenly Father, hallelujah, going to bless you?
7: My daughter asked me the other day, Dad, what do you think God thinks about me? And I had to pause for a second. And then I thought, man, I love my daughter, but our Father in heaven, He loves her perfectly. And you know, today, Rabbi's going to remind us about that good news, because God's called us, He's adopted us, He's made us His own, and we can trust Him. Hello, and welcome to Discovering the Jewish Jesus. I'm your host, Dustin Roberts, and today, Rabbi's going to take us into the book of Ephesians to share about the Father's love. Here's Rabbi Schneider.
6: Father, we bless you today and we give you glory, and we pray that you will accomplish your purpose, Abba Yahweh, through the preaching and declaration of the Word of God. Jesus said, the words that I speak unto you, they are spirit and they are life. And so we want to receive, beloved, the Word of God implanted into our souls today, because it's spirit and it's life, and it will transform us with the blessing. And as we continue today, I want to again stress to you that when we read this portion of Scripture in the New Testament, which we call in Hebrew the Brit Hadashah, we need to understand it from a Hebraic perspective. Remember, Paul was a Jewish apostle, beloved. He was born, beloved, from the nation of Israel, he tells us, from the tribe of Benjamin. He was Jewish. At the end of his life, in the book of Acts, chapter 23, verse 6, Paul still considered himself and identified himself as a Pharisee. He was before the Sanhedrin. He said in Acts 23, 6, the end of his life, I am a Pharisee, and I'm on trial today for the resurrection of the dead. You see, Paul never saw himself converting from Judaism to a different religion, but rather he viewed Jesus, beloved, as the fulfillment of Judaism. That's why he was constantly quoting the Tanakh or the Hebrew Bible to make his point. You see, the Lord said in Jeremiah, days are coming, saith the Lord, when I'll make a new covenant with the house of Israel and the house of Judah. Not like the covenant I made with them at Mount Sinai, but behold, days are coming, saith the Lord, when I'll make a new covenant. That new covenant, beloved, was fulfilled in the climax of history, Yeshua HaMashiach, the only begotten, hallelujah, Son of God. We oftentimes, because we read the Bible with a Greek mind, and a Gentile mind, without really understanding the Hebraic nature of it, we read things into the text that aren't there, and we perceive it, beloved, from a different heart than the heart of the one that wrote it. In other words, when we read Scripture, the goal is to understand it, beloved, through the heart and mind of the one that wrote it. But a lot of times, if we don't have a foundational understanding of the Hebraic roots of our faith, remember in John 4:22, Jesus said to the Samaritan woman who wasn't Jewish, he said to her, "Woman, we know what we worship, for salvation's from the Jews." The point is, beloved, unless we understand the Bible from a Hebraic perspective, even as Jesus taught in John 4:22, we're going to miss the point sometimes and oftentimes come up with wrong theology and inaccurate thoughts. Now, one of the things that we hear to illustrate this, and the point that I'm making is I want you to understand that Ephesians, beloved, it's a Hebrew book. It was written by a Hebrew apostle, and it's the fulfillment of Judaism. Now, with those introductory comments today, we're continuing our study in the book of Ephesians. We're beginning once again, Ephesians 1 verse 3. Paul says, "Blessed be the God and Father of the Lord Jesus Christ, of Yeshua HaMashiach, who has blessed us with every spiritual blessing in the heavenly places in Him," in Messiah Jesus. I left off with the concept of the one that has blessed us, the one that has chosen us, is the Father. Blessed be the God and Father of the Lord Jesus Christ, who has blessed us. The Father, beloved, is the instrument of blessing. And we now have been adopted as sons, beloved. Ephesians 1, 3 through 5. We've been adopted as sons in Jesus. And so God is our Father now, just as He's Yeshua's Father. Yeshua said in John 20:17, "I ascend to my Father and your Father." I want you to grasp this. Now we find as we study the Hebrew Bible that the Father is always revealed as the instrument of blessing. Now we know that mothers are totally a blessing too, but we're just talking about order of creation. The Father, we find, is the instrument of impartation and blessing and identity. And so we go back, for example, and we read in the life of Isaac that Isaac called to his son. He said, "Come here, let me bless you." We read in the life of Joseph that when Joseph's father heard of Joseph's sons, he said to Joseph, "Bring them here that I might bless them," bless the sons. And so here we have the same thing in Ephesians 1, 3, this Hebraic tradition, blessed be the God and Father. It's the Father that's blessing us. Blessed be the God and Father of Yeshua Mashiach that has blessed us with every spiritual blessing. In fact, Paul begins this letter to us in Ephesians 1, verse 3, with a Hebraic phrase when he says, "Blessed be the God." That's how we begin all the Hebrew prayers in our prayer books. Baruch atah Adonai Eloheinu, blessed be the Lord our God. Why are we blessing the Lord? Because He's the fountain, beloved, of all blessing. Paul says, "Blessed be the God and Father of Yeshua Mashiach, who has blessed us with every spiritual blessing in the heavenly places." The Father is the fountain of blessing. And so we start out saying, "Blessed be the God and Father." He is the blessed one, and He's the fountain of blessings. And because He loves us and chose us and has grace towards us, He has adopted us as sons, and He's blessed us, beloved, with the same blessing that's in Him. He's blessed us with every spiritual blessing, hallelujah, in the heavenly places in Messiah. You see, not only do we see this scripturally, that it's the Father that's the instrument of blessing, and it's your Father God that has blessed you. That's why Yeshua said, "If you being evil know how to give good gifts to your children, how much more will your heavenly Father give good gifts to those that ask?" Your Father God loves you, and He's blessed you with every spiritual blessing. Some of you didn't have fathers. You had fathers that abused you. You had fathers that told you you'd never amount to anything. You had fathers that were yelling and screaming all the time. You had fathers that didn't assume the role of leadership and provide security and protection for you in your home. But I've got good news for you today, beloved. It's not over, because you've got another Father that's adopted you. Blessed be the God and Father of Yeshua HaMashiach, who has blessed us with every spiritual blessing in the heavenly places in Messiah, just as he chose us in him before the foundation of the world and predestined us, Ephesians 1:5, to adoption, hallelujah, as sons. You've got a new father now, hallelujah. Old things have passed away. All things have become new. That's why Jesus said, call no man father. Don't identify with your earthly father. Even if you had a great earthly father, don't make your primary identification to be with your earthly father. You've got another father. A heavenly father. Why is he the heavenly father? Because there's no other father like him, beloved. And he's the one that we need to be identifying with. And he has blessed us with all good things. You see, even in the Hebrew Siddur on Shabbat in the Jewish home, in the beautiful Jewish tradition, the father will lay his hands on his children and he will bless them, even as we see the father right here in Ephesians 1:3, laying his hand in the spirit upon us and blessing us with every spiritual blessing. And so we read from the Siddur every Shabbat, and the father will call his sons over, and he'll say this over his sons: may God make you as Ephraim and Manasseh. And then the father will lay his hands on his daughters and he'll say, may God make you as Sarah, Rivka, Rachel, and Leah. The father is blessing his children. He's speaking strength into his sons, and he's speaking the beauty of God into his daughters. And Father God loves us so much more. If earthly fathers know how to bless their children, Yeshua said, how much more is your heavenly father, hallelujah, going to bless you? And so we're celebrating today the fatherhood of God, and the father wants us to know that he's a good father, that he loves us, and he wants to teach you and I to own him as our father, to own him as God, to know that he loves us, to own him, beloved, as a good God, hallelujah, that desires to bless us. And when did he bless us? He blessed us, beloved, listen now, before the foundation of the world. The Lord chose you, beloved, to be his before you were born. So Paul says, blessed be the God and Father of the Lord Jesus Christ, of Yeshua HaMashiach, who has blessed us with every spiritual blessing in the heavenly places. Verse 4, just as he chose us in him before the foundation of the world. When did he bless us? When he chose us in Messiah, hallelujah, before the foundation of the world. Paul speaks of the same thing in 2 Timothy chapter 1, verse 9, when he says this, that the Father saved us and called us with a holy calling, not according to our works, but according to his own purpose and grace, listen to this now, which was granted us in Christ Jesus, in Yeshua, listen to this now, from all eternity. God chose us in him, beloved, before, hallelujah, the foundation of the world. And who's the one that executes this blessing in our lives? Who's the one that brings us into the state of experiencing what it means to be adopted as a son? It's the ministry, beloved, of the Holy Spirit. And so Paul says in the 13th verse of Ephesians chapter 1 this, in him, meaning in Yeshua, you also, after listening to the message of truth, the gospel of salvation, having also believed, here we go now, you were sealed in him, in Messiah, with the Holy Spirit.
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6: So much of the book of Ephesians, beloved, is about, listen now, being in him. We were chosen in him. We were adopted as sons in him. We were sealed by the Holy Spirit in him. He loves you. with the same love that he loves Jesus with, because you're in Jesus. And God doesn't look at you, beloved, according to your sin. Neither has he saved you according to your works. He's chosen you out of his own grace, beloved. By grace you've been saved, and you're in him. Your sins, beloved, have been forgiven. And so Paul says in him in verse 7, you have redemption through his blood, the forgiveness of your trespasses. When you look in the mirror, beloved, you're in Jesus. The Father loves you with the same love he loves Jesus with. That is an awesome thing. And the Father, beloved, is bringing us into the realization of this by the Spirit. This is why Paul prays in verse 17 and 18 of Ephesians 1. I bow my knees before the Father. He's praying to the Father of glory. He says, I pray to the Father of glory, he said, that he would give you a spirit, Paul is asking, that the Father of glory would give us a spirit of wisdom and revelation in the knowledge of him. That you would understand the mystery of the glory of God that's in you and of the destiny of your call. In other words, Paul is saying, I want you to understand what God has done for you. I want you to understand that you're a predestined, chosen son of God, and that you're going to heaven, and that there's glory in you that is indescribable. I'm praying, Paul said, that the Holy Spirit will help you to comprehend this. Some of you go to work, people don't treat you right, your employer doesn't treat you right. It seems that people have no respect for you. It seems that people place no value on you. Some of you, even in your own homes, I want you to understand, beloved, God places value on you. And Paul prays, I pray that you will understand the glory of God's inheritance in you and the mystery of the fact that you are a son of God. And when I speak of a son, beloved, I'm not speaking of gender. I'm speaking of an inheritance, beloved. And so we continue on that we've been chosen in him, beloved, and it's the Holy Spirit, Ephesians 1:13, who is bringing about this transforming process, cleansing us, beloved, and transforming us into the image of Messiah Jesus. And this faith, beloved, that Paul speaks of that brought us into a relationship with God, this also, beloved, was the work of the Holy Spirit in our life. That the Holy Spirit, beloved, is the one that is producing the faith in our life that's brought us into relationship. And so Paul says in 2 Thessalonians 2:13 that God has chosen you from the beginning for salvation through sanctification by the Spirit and faith in the truth. In other words, Paul's saying that God chose you from the beginning, just like in Thessalonians, Paul's saying the same thing he's teaching in Ephesians, that God chose us from the beginning, before the foundation of the world, and that the way that God is accomplishing his purpose for our life is through the sanctifying work of the Holy Spirit and through faith in the truth. And the faith that we exercise, beloved, it's not of ourselves, Paul tells us in Ephesians chapter 2, verse 8, but it also is the gift of God that's produced in our life by the Holy Spirit. Are you getting the point? This whole thing, beloved, is divine. This whole thing is God's sovereignty. God chose you. You weren't just walking around one day and the Holy Spirit just landed on you because you were in the right place at the right time by chance. No, beloved, God marked you. And he sent the Holy Spirit into your life because he marked you as a chosen child of his before the foundation of the world. And at the right time, the Father sent his Spirit into your life, revealed his Son in you, and began the sanctifying process of the Holy Spirit to bring you into faith in the truth and to bring you into intimacy with him, hallelujah, as a son of God. And so we read then that we were sealed in Ephesians 1:13 with the Holy Spirit. And one of the things that we see from the Hebraic perspective as we read the book of Ephesians in relationship to this destiny that we have together and our identity is that you have to understand that when Paul wrote the Bible, the only people that had any kind of relationship or knowledge of God with God were the Jewish people, the Israelites. Because God said to the Israelites in Deuteronomy chapter 7, verse 6, you alone, he said, have I chosen to be a people for myself out of all the peoples on the face of the earth. In other words, God only revealed himself to the Israelites. God didn't treat the Israelites the same way he treated the Jebusites, the Canaanites, the Amorites, or the Hittites. No, the Israelites alone possessed the revelation. But now the Bible says through Messiah Jesus, salvation's come to the Gentiles, and the Jew and Gentile, Paul says, have become one. Hallelujah. Ephesians chapter 2, verse 13 through 15, we become one, hallelujah, in Messiah. I want you to just consider some of these things that we talked about and consider what it is that Paul is desiring for us as a result of proclaiming these truths. First of all, Ephesians 1:3, Paul says that we have been blessed by God the Father with every spiritual blessing in the heavenly places in Messiah. Ephesians 1 verse 5, we were predestined as sons to the Father through Messiah Jesus. We were chosen in verse number 4, and we were predestined in verse number 5. So Paul, as he gets done proclaiming these eternal realities and these truths that are just total blessings, what he does when he gets done proclaiming these is he prays. And this is what he prays in Ephesians 1, beginning here in verse number 15. He says, "For this reason, I, having heard of your faith in the Lord Jesus," and by the way, Paul was the one that planted the church in Ephesus, and now he's in prison, we find in Ephesians 1, 4. And he's hearing about what's going on, that these believers that he had preached to and who had believed, and he's hearing how they're growing in the faith, he's rejoicing, and he prays for them. And so in verse number 16, he says, "I did not cease giving thanks for you while making mention of you in my prayers." And listen to what he prays beginning in verse number 17. "That the God of our Lord Jesus Christ, the Father," there we go, the Father again, "of glory, may give to you a spirit of wisdom and revelation in the knowledge of him. I pray that the eyes of your heart might be enlightened, that you might know what is the hope of his calling and what are the riches of the glory of his inheritance in the saints." So Paul now is praying that you and I will grasp the mysteries that he's just got done proclaiming. God the Father wants you to know that you're his son, whether you're a man or a woman, from the standpoint of inheritance and blessing and intimacy and relationship. Paul prays, "I pray that the Father will grant you a spirit of wisdom and revelation to know that you're a son, that he chose you before the foundation of the world, not because of any good thing that you did, not because of some good that he saw in you, but simply because he loved you. And not only did God choose you and adopt you to be his child, behold what manner of love the Father has given unto us that we should be called the children of God. Not only has God chosen us in his love, beloved, but he's blessed us with every spiritual blessing in Messiah in the heavenly places. And get this now, and we're going, hallelujah, to heaven. So Father, I pray that you'll give them a spirit of wisdom and revelation, God. That, Father, you'll do a sanctifying work by the fire of your Holy Spirit deep within their souls today, that they might gain a new confidence in you to own you as their Father, that they might realize, Father, that their salvation is sure, that it doesn't rest in them because you didn't call us, Father, your word says, based upon our works, but according to your purpose that was granted us in your Son, Messiah Jesus, from all eternity. So I pray, Father God, that their salvation is rooted and grounded in you, that you chose them, Father God, from the beginning, and that you will perfect the work that you started in them. Yeshua, I think of the word that you said, "Of all the Father gives me, I'll lose nothing." Now, Father, I also ask that you'll help each one to apprehend you, not only as God, but as Father. And I pray, Father God, that you will give us a spirit of wisdom and revelation to know you as Father. Father, I pray that the Holy Spirit would begin to melt our hearts to be able to receive a Father's love, that we begin to own you as our Father, even as Messiah Yeshua owned you as his Father. Now, Father, I pray for the strength that raised Messiah Yeshua from the dead to activate faith in our souls, to take a hold of these truths, and to be transformed by them. Many are familiar with the story of the widow that the Lord appointed to feed Elijah during a time of famine. When Elijah approached the widow, he said, "Give me something to eat." And she said, "Well, all I have is a little bit of bread and a little bit of oil. And it's enough just for my son and I to eat it, then we'll have nothing and die." Elijah said, "Just do as I say and go prepare it for me." She obeyed, and not only did Elijah have a meal, but it sustained the widow and her son until it was no longer necessary to do so. The point I'm making is something supernatural happened when she entrusted her possessions to the Lord. I believe that the same thing happens in your life and my life when we honor the Lord with our possessions and trust him with them. I want to encourage you. If the Lord is using this ministry to bless you and feed you, honor him with your possessions through it. I'm confident that you're going to receive a supernatural blessing back. This is Rabbi Schneider. Thank you. I love you. And shalom.
7: 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And I want to thank you so much for listening. Thank you for supporting this ministry through your prayers and through your giving. Those testimonies I talked about earlier, where God is touching people around the world, they couldn't happen without people like you who are praying for us and who are supporting us. So I just want to honor you today and say thank you for all that you do in supporting this ministry. We love you. God bless you. And now let's wrap up today's program. Here's Rabbi with the Aaronic blessing.
6: In the Old Testament book of Numbers, we find a blessing God speaks over his children through Moses and Aaron. It carries the idea of favor and expression. Open your heart to the Spirit and the Word today and receive Father's goodness into your life with confidence. The Lord bless you and keep you. The Lord make his face shine on you and be gracious to you. The Lord lift you up with his countenance. And the Lord give you, beloved one, his peace. And now in Hebrew.

0: God bless you, and shalom.
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2: God is committed to building a project, and if you're a believer, you have an important part in that project. From Moody Bible Institute, this is Today in the Word, and I'm John Gager. Instead of lumber, the Lord uses stones as his material, and as we come to Jesus, he makes us into living stones. That is, he puts new life into us. The purpose is to build us up into a spiritual house. The analogy here relates to the Old Testament temple, which was made of stones and was the place where God's glory dwelt in Israel. Now, Jesus is the manifestation of God's glory on earth. He is the living stone, as opposed to the lifeless stones of the first temple. And as we come to Jesus, he makes us into a new spiritual temple, and God's own presence dwells within us. Peter asserts that whenever anyone comes to Christ, a new stone is added to the spiritual house. This is a strong affirmation of the doctrine of the priesthood of all believers. Today, all believers, not just priests, have access to God's presence. All can offer sacrifices in worship. All believers have a place in God's mission to the world. Not everyone will accept this message. Peter quotes from another important Old Testament passage. Today in the Word, we find that quote in Psalm 118, verse 22. The stone the builders rejected has become the cornerstone. Some reject the message, but those who believe have the task of witnessing to the nations, that you may declare the praises of him who called you out of darkness into his wonderful light. You know, if you're benefiting from these daily devotionals, I bet you've got a friend or two who would as well. Why not point them to our website, todayintheword.org. todayintheword.org.
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4: When a clothing manufacturer selects a high-quality fabric, he is usually concerned enough to make sure that good workmanship goes into the final product. In a similar way, the fabric of creation tells us a lot about its creator. Mathematics, more than anything else, reflects the fabric of the creation. Many scientists today are puzzled by the fact that the material world they study can be accurately described in mathematical equations. The falling of a stone or a feather, even the colors of a rainbow, all correspond to mathematical formulae. Even chaos has a mathematical description. One Nobel physicist has moved to write a paper entitled "The Unreasonable Effectiveness of Mathematics in the Natural Sciences." Because mathematics so precisely describe reality, we can send a space probe billions of miles on perfect target. Mathematics enables us to receive the pictures it returns to Earth using a transmitter no more powerful than a 5-watt light bulb. As one science writer put it, scientists use mathematics as a wonderful gift, but they have no idea why it works so well. Of course, creation scientists don't wonder why math works. They know that the creation is the work of an orderly and wise creator who was pleased with his final product. The precision of mathematics reflects the excellent quality of his fine workmanship.
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6: This is your weather forecast for the Peoria area. Showers and thunderstorms are likely today. Some of the storms could produce heavy rainfall. We'll have a high of 82 degrees. Showers and thunderstorms continue overnight tonight, low of 70. Hot on your Tuesday, will be partly sunny tomorrow, high near 90. And then warming up to 93 on Wednesday under sunny skies. Again today, showers and thunderstorms are likely with heavy rainfall, high of 82.
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0: 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Also, Herod's violence toward the church, and Peter is freed from prison. 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
1: Now the apostles and brethren who were in Judea heard that the Gentiles had also received the word of God. And when Peter came up to Jerusalem, those of the circumcision contended with him.
2: You went in to uncircumcised men and ate with them.
1: But Peter explained it to them in order from the beginning.
3: I was in the city of Joppa praying, and in a trance I saw a vision. An object descending like a great sheet, let down from heaven by four corners, and it came to me. When I observed it intently and considered, I saw four-footed animals of the earth, wild beasts, creeping things, and birds of the air. And I heard a voice saying to me, "Rise, Peter, kill and eat." But I said, "Not so, Lord, for nothing common or unclean has at any time entered my mouth." But the voice answered me again from heaven, "What God has cleansed, you must not call common." Now this was done three times, and all were drawn up again into heaven. At that very moment, three men stood before the house where I was, having been sent to me from Caesarea. Then the Spirit told me to go with them, doubting nothing. Moreover, these six brethren accompanied me, and we entered the man's house. And he told us how he had seen an angel standing in his house, who said to him, "Send men to Joppa and call for Simon, whose surname is Peter, who will tell you words by which you and all your household will be saved." And as I began to speak, the Holy Spirit fell upon them, as upon us at the beginning. Then I remembered the word of the Lord, how he said, "John indeed baptized with water, but you shall be baptized with the Holy Spirit." If therefore God gave them the same gift as he gave us when we believed on the Lord Jesus Christ, who was I that I could withstand God?
1: When they heard these things, they became silent, and they glorified God, saying,
4: "Then God has also granted to the Gentiles repentance to life."
1: Now those who were scattered after the persecution that arose over Stephen traveled as far as Phoenicia, Cyprus, and Antioch, preaching the word to no one but the Jews only. But some of them were men from Cyprus and Cyrene, who, when they had come to Antioch, spoke to the Hellenists, preaching the Lord Jesus. And the hand of the Lord was with them, and a great number believed and turned to the Lord. Then the news of these things came to the ears of the church in Jerusalem, and they sent out Barnabas to go as far as Antioch. When he came and had seen the grace of God, he was glad and encouraged them all that with purpose of heart they should continue with the Lord. For he was a good man, full of the Holy Spirit and of faith. And a great many people were added to the Lord. Then Barnabas departed for Tarsus to seek Saul. And when he had found him, he brought him to Antioch. So it was that for a whole year they assembled with the church and taught a great many people. And the disciples were first called Christians in Antioch. And in these days prophets came from Jerusalem to Antioch. Then one of them, named Agabus, stood up and showed by the Spirit that there was going to be a great famine throughout all the world, which also happened in the days of Claudius Caesar. Then the disciples, each according to his ability, determined to send relief to the brethren dwelling in Judea. This they also did, and sent it to the elders by the hands of Barnabas and Saul. Now about that time, Herod the king stretched out his hand to harass some from the church. Then he killed James, the brother of John, with the sword. And because he saw that it pleased the Jews, he proceeded further to seize Peter also. Now it was during the days of unleavened bread. So when he had arrested him, he put him in prison and delivered him to four squads of soldiers to keep him, intending to bring him before the people after Passover. Peter was therefore kept in prison, but constant prayer was offered to God for him by the church. And when Herod was about to bring him out, that night Peter was sleeping, bound with two chains between two soldiers, and the guards before the door were keeping the prison. Now behold, an angel of the Lord stood by him, and a light shone in the prison, and he struck Peter on the side and raised him up.
5: Arise quickly.
1: And his chains fell off his hands.
5: Gird yourself and tie on your sandals.
1: And so he did.
5: Put on your garment and follow me.
1: So he went out and followed him, and did not know that what was done by the angel was real, but thought he was seeing a vision. When they were past the first and the second guard posts, they came to the iron gate that leads to the city, which opened to them of its own accord. And they went out and went down one street, and immediately the angel departed from him. And when Peter had come to himself, he said,
6: "Now I know for certain that the Lord has sent his angel and has delivered me from the hand of Herod and from all the expectation of the Jewish people."
1: So when he had considered this, he came to the house of Mary, the mother of John, whose surname was Mark, where many were gathered together praying. And as Peter knocked at the door of the gate, a girl named Rhoda came to answer. When she recognized Peter's voice, because of her gladness, she did not open the gate, but ran in and announced that Peter stood before the gate.
7: Peter is outside.
8: You are beside yourself.
1: Yet she kept insisting that it was so.
9: It is his angel.
1: Now Peter continued knocking. And when they opened the door and saw him, they were astonished. But motioning to them with his hand to keep silent, he declared to them how the Lord had brought him out of the prison.
6: Go, tell these things to James and to the brethren.
1: And he departed and went to another place. Then, as soon as it was day, there was no small stir among the soldiers about what had become of Peter. But when Herod had searched for him and not found him, he examined the guards and commanded that they should be put to death. And he went down from Judea to Caesarea and stayed there. Now Herod had been very angry with the people of Tyre and Sidon. But they came to him with one accord, and having made Blastus, the king's personal aide, their friend, they asked for peace, because their country was supplied with food by the king's country. So on a set day, Herod, arrayed in royal apparel, sat on his throne and gave an oration to them. And the people kept shouting,
10: "The voice of a god and not of a man."
1: Then immediately an angel of the Lord struck him because he did not give glory to God. And he was eaten by worms and died. But the word of God grew and multiplied. And Barnabas and Saul returned from Jerusalem when they had fulfilled their ministry. And they also took with them John, whose surname was Mark.
0: That was Acts chapters 11 and 12 on Grow Your Faith, a daily Bible reading from the Word of Promise audio Bible. 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

0: 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We hope to inform, inspire, and encourage you to stand up for faith and freedom as we discuss victories and challenges in the courts, in public policy, and in the culture. Faith and Freedom is brought to you by Liberty Counsel, a litigation, education, and policy organization. Join us now as we address the latest cultural issues across America and around the world.
1: Los Angeles to Christians essentially is saying, you're mentally ill. We're going to be talking about this case on Faith and Freedom. I'm Matt Staver, founder and chairman of Liberty Counsel. Joining me is Holly Mead.
2: Yeah, it's really ridiculous to even accuse a Christian of that. But you see what the other side is trying to do. If they can't get their way, then they're going to, you know, deflect on you and accuse you of things. In this case, we are representing Eric Batman, who has for 24 years served as the Los Angeles County civil engineer. And then they decided to pull out the rainbow flag or whatever it is now and hang it in front of their building. And he's like, you know, I have religious beliefs against that. And then they made him use the back door.
1: I know, it's crazy because the year before this happened, he worked from home because they were doing some construction. He was able to work remotely. And then they wanted to put up the rainbow flag in the place where he works in Los Angeles County as an engineer. And they wanted to put it so that you would have to walk underneath it over the door.
2: And require their employees to participate in workplace LGBTQ pride celebrations during the month of June.
1: Yeah, and he asked for an accommodation to be able to work remotely because they do this for the entire month of June.
2: Mm-hmm.
1: And they said no, that you could just use the back door and you wouldn't have to walk under that door where they have the rainbow flag. So basically, it sounds almost like the old civil rights
2: the 60s
1: days
2: or something,
1: of the 60s,
2: isn't it? Yeah.
1: Where you had to use the back door to come into a restaurant.
2: A different water fountain or whatever.
1: Person
2: yeah.
1: of a color. And that's what they told him. You have to use the back door. And then they essentially said that instead of giving him a reasonable accommodation to work remotely, which, by the way, they were able to do because in the year before, like I said, they were doing some construction, and he was able to work at home remotely. And they have other people who have been able to work remotely. So they were able to provide reasonable accommodation to him, but they didn't. Instead, they suggested that he needed to go to counseling. They're essentially saying that your Christian beliefs disqualify you, and you're mentally ill. So therefore, if you have a problem, you need to go seek a counselor for this. We're not going to give you any reasonable accommodation.
2: No, his Christian beliefs require him not to comply to things he considers sin.
1: So, but Los Angeles does accommodate Muslims. They deny Christians accommodation, but they accommodate Muslims.
2: Yeah, how do they get away with that?
1: They, you know, during Ramadan, they allow the Muslims to work remotely and not have to come in. They allow them to do other kinds of accommodations during Ramadan, and that's for several weeks. So they actually give accommodation to Muslims for the celebration of Ramadan, but they won't give an accommodation for a Christian who wants to avoid constantly being assaulted every day in their face with the LGBTQ pride that goes on for the entire month.
2: You know, I have an idea. This is America's celebration of 250th birthday. What if we ask them to fly the Christian flag and the American flag?
1: Yeah, they probably
2: in front of the building
1: do that. But you know, the fact that they're doing this really, I think, opens the door for that kind of argument.
2: Mm-hmm.
1: So he has worked, Eric Batman, each day, believing in three things: doing his job well, respecting others, and living according to his walk with Jesus. And he's done that for 24 years, serving in Los Angeles County, as you mentioned, as a civil engineer. He's helped communities from flooding. He's supervised vital public infrastructure. He's earned promotions responsibly doing his work. And he's also learned to be trusted. By every measure, he's obviously a good model public servant. Until now, he's asked for something that the law has long promoted or promised, and that is a person's accommodation for their sincere religious beliefs. He's a Christian. He does not mistreat others. He does not deny anyone dignity, does not interfere with his colleagues' lives. He simply believes that certain messages promoted by the government conflict with his faith. And so he simply asked for a reasonable accommodation when the county required employees to participate in overt workplace LGBTQ so-called pride celebrations during the month of June. Eric found himself forced into an impossible situation, made a simple request. That request was denied. And to add insult upon insult, not only was his request that was a reasonable one denied to work remotely, again, he had worked remotely the previous June and didn't have to encounter this LGBTQ assault because there was construction going on. He got the permission to work remotely. So they obviously can do so. But this time, there was no construction going on. He asked to work remotely like he did the year before, and they said no.
2: And there's no reason why they couldn't accommodate him. It makes no sense.
1: Well, he could
2: work
1: remotely.
2: They don't value him, a long-time loyal employee. It does a good job. They don't value him, and they wouldn't able to accommodate him.
1: You know, he's worked for almost a quarter of a century.
2: Yeah.
1: 24
2: years. You don't find that often.
1: You don't find that. And he's done his job well. He's gotten promotions. And he asked for a very simple accommodation, but they're so ideologically committed to this radicalism of the LGBTQ agenda that they will not provide what Title VII and other California law require, and that is when an employee comes to an employer and says, I have a sincerely held religious belief, and this particular practice conflicts with it, burdens it, can we talk about a reasonable accommodation? The employer has to engage in a discussion about whether a reasonable accommodation is necessary or permissible, able to be accomplished, not just simply deny it outright. But in this case, it's very simple. Could I work remotely for 1 month? And he would perform his same job that he's always successfully performed from home, and he's done it before. His work could be done remotely without difficulty. In fact, other employees were already doing the same thing, but LA County said no. And what makes it even more troubling is that the same accommodation was granted to employees of different faiths, particularly Muslims, when their religious observances conflicted with workplace requirements. The door was open for some, but closed for Christians like Eric Batman. Instead of offering equal treatment and accommodation, LA County told him to seek counseling if his beliefs caused him distress. To seek counseling. And that's why, you know, we started off with LA says to Christians, you're mentally ill. Why would you have to seek counseling unless you had a mental illness? Or in this case, if your Christian beliefs causes you distress when you come to work and we're putting the LGBTQ pride in front of you every day and we're wanting you to participate in, promote, and be a cheerleader, and if that's causing you stress, then you need to go to counseling. Well, what's counseling going to do? Counseling is not going to change the work environment, right? They could change the work environment by accommodating him, by allowing him to work remotely, and he could certainly do that job. What would counseling be designed to do? To have him accept what his faith rejects? I mean, that's the only thing that counseling could do. Have him accept this LGBTQ that his Christian faith rejects. Otherwise, it makes no sense to say, well, maybe you ought to go see a counselor if you're getting distress over this.
2: And, you know, there's something about this area, obviously California, but there are a lot of Christians there. You know, case in point, Eric Batman. But other situations, we've had firefighters that didn't want to, you know, participate in these pride parades or whatever. There's been lifeguards that didn't want to hang that flag in front of their stand. You know, so

0: lifeguards that didn't want to hang that flag in front of their stand. You know, so it takes courage, but you've got to stand up against this agenda because they'll continually keep pushing it.
1: Yeah, you know, you're right. There's been a lot of reports out of Los Angeles, mm-hmm. not just with Eric Batman and his particular job that he's done for 24, 25 years, but also, as you mentioned, the lifeguard. Didn't want to have the pride flag on the lifeguard stand. The firefighters, they didn't want to participate in this LGBTQ pride. And here we are, we're back in June again. Mm-hmm. So these people are being pressured. On the other hand, it's interesting that there are other Christians there besides Eric. There's other Christian lifeguards. There's other Christian firefighters. It's a small number of people that stand up because they're willing to actually put everything on the line for their Christian faith right. and not compromise. And unfortunately, there are others who are willing to compromise their faith to get along, and their job means more to them, apparently, than their Christian values.
0: Right, but look at research the history, the Christian history of that whole state, and it's phenomenal, you know, how God has been a part of that state, but that and all the churches that are there, yeah. you know, but it's slowly ebbing away if we don't stand for truth.
1: And that's a good illustration and a call to action for everyone to stand, collectively to stand, and take back California and reclaim those Judeo-Christian values that make America great. For more information, go to Liberty Counsel's website, lc.org. That's lc.org.
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3: With SRN News, I'm Bob Agnew in Washington. A new study is renewing debate now over whether work requirements can reduce poverty among Americans receiving government benefits. Here's correspondent Ken Lorman.
4: Research by Casey Mulligan, an economist with the Department of Health and Human Services, finds adding work requirements to Medicaid could lift between 1.6 and nearly 3 million people out of poverty. The study says families could see incomes rise by more than $12,000 as more recipients enter the workforce. Supporters argue work rules encourage self-sufficiency and stronger labor participation. Ken Lorman reporting.
3: The Committee to Unleash Prosperity has been arguing for some time that requiring work for welfare benefits like Medicaid can help to cut poverty, arguing those rules move able-bodied adults into jobs and regular paychecks. The Los Angeles mayoral race is tightening as vote counting continues days after Election Day. Here's correspondent Willie Nelson.
5: Community advocate Spencer Pratt is losing ground in the Los Angeles mayor primary after leading for nearly 5 days following Election Day. City Council member Nithya Raman has now moved ahead of Pratt in the race for a spot in the general election. However, with thousands of ballots still left to count, the contest remains too close to call.
3: That is Willie Nelson reporting. Some security plans in place tonight in New York as President Trump plans to attend Game 3 of the NBA Finals at Madison Square Garden.
6: Starting at 4 p.m., no one will be allowed inside the secured area unless they have a ticket to the game, a train ticket. They are going to a business inside the area. They have credentials or they have some other authorized reason to be there. Everyone entering the secure area will be screened by the New York City Police Department.
3: It's NYPD Police Commissioner Jessica Tisch, and this is SRN News. In our continuing SRN News special series, Faith and Freedom, saluting the upcoming 250th birthday of the United States of America, House Speaker Mike Johnson notes that he was recently criticized on some national TV networks for invoking the name of God in our nation's Declaration of Independence. As he looks ahead to next month's 4th of July celebration, he says,
7: "Is Speaker Johnson putting God above the Declaration? I was literally quoting from the Declaration itself. We hold these truths to be self-evident that all men are created equal. You know, it's our Creator that gives us our rights. But the 250th anniversary of the greatest nation in the history of the world gives us all a grand opportunity to point people back to the founding, back to those principles, and encourage them to go and read and understand it so that we can indeed keep the Republic."
3: Speaker Johnson adds, the 250th birthday of America is the perfect time for Americans to gather with family and friends and pray for the nation's next 250 years. This is SRN News.

0: Questions on the colonial period, filmmaker Ken Burns praised Wood as a teacher of generations of students and other historians. I'm Jennifer King.
1: A mixture of bargain hunting, easing tensions, lower rate pressures all give stocks a little breathing room today on Wall Street. Still a mixed bag, though, at this hour. The Dow has reversed course and is down about 69 points just minutes from the close. The NASDAQ is up, however, by 214 points. You'll find more on these stories at srnnews.com.
2: This is your weather forecast for the Peoria area. Showers and thunderstorms are likely today. Some of the storms could produce heavy rainfall, while the high of 82 degrees. Showers and thunderstorms continue overnight tonight, low of 70. Hot on your Tuesday, will be partly sunny tomorrow, high near 90, and then warming up to 93 on Wednesday under sunny skies. Again today, showers and thunderstorms are likely with heavy rainfall, high of 82.
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0: That's Corey Asbury and Kind on this Monday afternoon. Welcome to Glory Sounds. Keith in the studio with you. So good to be back. Thank you to Daniel and to Donna filling in for me last week. Had some good time off with the family. At 75 degrees, a flood watch in effect. Here's Natalie Lane.
1: There's so many days when everything is breaking. Life falls apart at the seams.

That is Micah Tyler, Walking Free on Good News Radio. 309, you might have heard earlier today, a 7.8 earthquake in the Philippines. I think about 35 have passed away and many hundreds are injured. So be praying for the Philippines today as you pray to the Lord. Here's Chris Tomlin with Yes and Amen. And God, keep them safe, protect them in Jesus' name in the Philippines.

0: I met a girl once who was perfect on the outside, but was spinning out of control on the inside. Her mom called her condition quiet rebellion. Hi, I'm Mark Gregston with Parenting Today's Teens. 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
2: 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This has been the WBNH Community Calendar. 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

That's Caleb and John, WBNH Good News Radio 327. Join us this Thursday for Merchant Night, the Tremont Turkey Festival, 4 to 7 p.m. downtown Tremont. It's always a good time. Here's Jimmy McDonald.

0: I was a thin child. In high school, a guy named Larry said, "Callaway, you're so skinny, we should slide you under the door when we need stuff." "Oh yeah," I said. "You're so fat, you broke your family tree." I couldn't stop myself. "You bend over and you cause an eclipse on three continents." The color drained from his face and he walked away. I found I could reduce a bully to tears with a few badly placed, unwise words. God used the book of Proverbs to change me. Proverbs 12:18 says, "The words of the reckless pierce like swords, but the tongue of the wise brings healing." How are you wielding your words? On the pathway to joy, let's use our lips to bring healing and life. And now, let's go make somebody's day.
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2: At 31 minutes past 3 on a Monday afternoon, it's 75 degrees, 90% humidity as thunderstorms, 80% chance tonight, and a flood watch is in effect this evening. Low of 67 tonight, and then 90 tomorrow. And 91 on Wednesday, continuing 90 on Thursday. Hot week leading into the Turkey Festival. 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

Mercy Me on Good News Radio, always only Jesus. 42 minutes past the hour right now, and coming up, answers with Ken Ham. What is the answer, to racism? We'll talk about it just ahead with Ken Ham. Here is Selah, Step Into My Story.

rejoice to Jesus. You have the final word. It is finished. Gateway Worship at 3:51. And God bless you, friend. News is next to Janet Parshall. Our guest is Ryan Bomberger, who wrote the book Should Have Been Aborted. You won't want to miss his story up next with Janet. Here's Michael W. Smith.

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This is Janet Parshall, host of In the Market, coming to you on Moody Radio. On our next broadcast, Ryan Bomberger is going to join us. He's got a brand new book called Should Have Been Aborted. He was

0: called Should Have Been Aborted. He was conceived in rape, but was adopted in love. And boy, has his life flourished since then. Then we're going to visit with Tom Doyle and Dr. Hamoud Shariat. We're going to focus in on the Middle East, particularly Iran, and find out when everything else is falling apart, why the gospel is succeeding. 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
3: With SRN News, I'm Keith Peters in Washington. A new poll finds that as the U.S. prepares for an extravagant celebration of its founding principles, fewer Americans see their country as exceptional.
4: The survey from the Associated Press NORC Center for Public Affairs Research highlights many Americans' feelings of unease over the future of its representative government, particularly among young people. It presents a jarring contrast as many communities around the country commemorate the nation's 250th anniversary. The new poll finds that only about one quarter of Americans say that the U.S. stands above all other countries in the world, while 44% says it's one of the greatest countries in the world. About 3 in 10 said that there are better countries in the U.S., an increase of 19% in an AP NORC poll conducted in June of 2016. Bernie Bennett reporting.
3: President Trump has announced that he will attend Game 3 of the NBA Finals in New York City. A detailed security plan is in place at Madison Square Garden in New York City as the Knicks take on the Spurs.
5: Standing next to the head of the Secret Service in charge of the New York field office, the New York City Police Commissioner announcing the security plan for tonight. It includes frozen zones, similar to how the NYPD operates on New Year's Eve for the Times Square ball drop. And there will be no watch parties tonight outside in front of Madison Square Garden, but those will be allowed again on Wednesday night for Game 4.
3: Correspondent Laura Winters reporting. Israel and Iran appear to be backing away from further strikes just hours after they traded fire for the first time since the U.S. and Tehran agreed to a ceasefire 2 months ago. However, both countries warned Monday that they remain ready to launch retaliatory attacks if provoked. A mixed day on Wall Street with the Dow down by 80 points. The Nasdaq rose 220. The S&P 500 advanced by 21. This is SRN News. Delta Airlines stays woke.
6: Polls indicate that the LGBT agenda is not so popular anymore, and most corporations are heeding the signals, reducing their support for the most radical parts of the gay offensive. But not Delta. On X, the account Libs of TikTok has published job postings from the airline that refer to birthing parents and non-birthing parents instead of mothers and fathers. Meanwhile, many corporations have eliminated or muted their Gay Pride Month celebrations. Michael Harrington reporting.
3: A truck-driving preacher who helped thwart an alleged kidnapping attempt in South Carolina, all caught on his dashboard camera, says he's not a hero but a tool of God. Anthony Moore was driving a route in Aiken County last month when a woman ran directly into his path with her hands tied behind her back. A man in a car that had been on the side of the road swerved in front of the truck before taking off. That man was later arrested. This is SRN News. There's been a violent incident at one of New York's busiest train stations. More from correspondent Haya Panjwani reporting.
7: Authorities say six people have been hurt in stabbings at New York's Penn Station with the suspect in custody. The Sunday evening attack happened less than a day before thousands of fans are expected to descend on neighboring Madison Square Garden for Game 3 of the NBA Finals. A suspect was taken into custody after the attack, which unfolded in one of the nation's busiest transportation hubs. The city's fire department says paramedics found one victim with serious injuries, two with moderate injuries, and two with minor injuries. Another person whose condition was not immediately known was transported to a separate hospital. Authorities did not immediately release the suspect's identity or provide information about potential charges. I'm Haya Panjwani.
3: More details available at srnnews.com. From Washington, I'm Keith Peters reporting.
1: Let's take a look at our weather forecast for the Peoria area. Showers and thunderstorms are likely overnight tonight, mainly before

0: before 3 a.m. with a low of 70 degrees. Partly sunny on your Tuesday, warming up to 90 tomorrow. Even warmer on Wednesday, high near 93 under sunny skies. Then a chance of showers and thunderstorms Thursday, high near 90. Again, overnight tonight, showers and thunderstorms are likely, a low of 70 degrees.
1: Was Jesus' death necessary? Wouldn't the gospel be more accepted if the Savior's hands were raised in victory like an Olympic medalist rather than nailed to a cross? We'll learn what Christ's death means for his followers tomorrow on Truth or Life with Alistair Begg, tomorrow at 5 a.m.
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3: Here are some of the news headlines we're watching.
4: By the time the conference was over, the president won a pledge.
5: So are Americans worshiping government over God?
6: An extremely rare safety move by a nation.
7: 17 years, the Palestinians and Israelis negotiated.
8: This idea of Bolsheviks is not...

0: for the appearance of the screwworm in the U.S.
1: Expanding sterile fly production and dispersal capacity. You all are probably tracking that we launched that last year, but earlier this year opened both a dispersal facility, but also invested tens of millions of dollars in refitting the fly top of Mexico beginning last year, which those sterile flies will begin to come online this month. So very good timing.
0: The Department of Agriculture announced Monday the new cases were found in a dog from New Mexico and hundreds of miles away in a goat and calf in Texas. Fans began arriving at Madison Square Garden several hours before the tip-off of Game 3 of the NBA Finals between the New York Knicks and the San Antonio Spurs. On Wall Street, the Dow down by 80 points, but the NASDAQ rose 220, the S&P advanced 21. This is SRN News. Southern Baptists are ready for the World Cup.
2: It's the biggest single sporting event on earth, and this year it's taking place in North America, mostly here in the U.S., and the opportunities for evangelism are significant. SBC spokesman Tim Dowdy tells Baptist Press, quote, "The World Cup represents a unique chance for our family of churches to engage people from all over the world with the gospel. The matches, which run from June 11th through July 19th, will draw as many as 25 million people total." Michael Harrington reporting.
0: A federal court in Nigeria has sentenced four radical Muslim gunmen to death in the killing of at least 50 people during a 2022 attack on a church in the southwestern part of the country. Children were among those killed in the assault just as services were ending at the church in Ondo State in 2022. Scores of people also were wounded, overwhelming hospital workers. This is SRN News. Wall Street steady with AI stocks bouncing back. We hear more from correspondent Seth Sutel reporting.
3: Stocks held steadier on Wall Street and recovered some of their sell-off from last week. The S&P 500 rose 0.3% Monday. The index fell 2.6% Friday. That was its biggest drop since October. The Dow fell 80 points. That's about 0.2%. The NASDAQ Composite added 0.9%. Companies that sell computer chips, memory, and other building blocks of the AI boom did especially well following their steep drops last week. Micron Technology rose about 10%. Crude oil prices climbed following more fighting between Israel and Iran. Brent crude climbed 1.2%. Seth Sutel, New York.
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4: Let's take a look at our weather forecast for the Peoria area. Showers and thunderstorms are likely overnight tonight, mainly before 3 a.m., we'll have a low of 70 degrees. Partly sunny on your Tuesday, warming up to 90 tomorrow. Even warmer on Wednesday, high near 93 under sunny skies. Then a chance of showers and thunderstorms Thursday, high near 90. Again, overnight tonight, showers and thunderstorms are likely, a low of 70 degrees.
5: Was Jesus' death necessary? 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
8: 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Hello, good evening. Happy Monday, the 8th day of June. So happy to be with you. Proverbs chapter 10, verse 7. We'll begin tonight's program. The memory of the just is blessed, but the name of the wicked shall rot. Proverbs chapter 10, verse 7. I am thrilled to be with you tonight. Music from the Down East Boys coming up.